0: bring strong wind and heavy rain to the islands, and Big Island could take the brunt of this storm. There is a runoff in South Carolina's Republican nomination for U.S. Senate. Congressman Ralph Norman tells Fox News he is the right person for the job.
1: My agenda is very simple. Save Act, Save Act, Save Act. And if it means nuking the filibuster, I will do that. If it means putting the wall, having the walking filibuster, I will do that.
0: Norman faces Darlene Graham. She's the sister of the late Senator Lindsey Graham and was nominated by the governor to serve the rest of his term. The election is August 25th. The candidates will debate this coming Tuesday. 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
8: 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Mostly clear for tonight of a day, low 75. Tomorrow, sunny, hot, high of 97. For Monday, continued sunny and hot with a high of 98.

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3: 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Mostly clear for tonight, of a day low 75. Tomorrow, sunny, hot, high of 97. For Monday, continued sunny and hot with a high of 98.
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5: I'm Carmen Roberts. Hurricane Lala swirling towards Hawaii, aiming for the Big Island.
6: Odds are it's just going to miss, and it's going to end up here south of the Hawaiian Islands over the next few days as a weakening storm because of the mountains.
5: Fox weather hurricane specialist Brian Norcross. But that doesn't mean, however, that the island won't get strong winds, heavy rainfall, and possible flooding. Now that Luigi Mangione has pleaded guilty to federal charges in connection to the 2024 killing of United Healthcare CEO in Manhattan, he still faces state murder charges.
7: Mangione's defense team now argues that this admission and Mangione's guilty plea on federal charges of stalking resulting in death would make another trial a violation of New York's double jeopardy laws.
5: Fox's C.B. 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
1: Albinger, hurricane warnings are up for Hawaii as Lala moves in. National Hurricane Center Director Michael Brennan says residents should prepare for worsening conditions.
2: We're already seeing those hurricane-force wind gusts occurring in portions of the Big Island. The very heavy rainfall is already happening. We're starting to see some flooding. That's the main message, is the impacts are on us and people need to be in their safe place.
1: Officials warning there could be life-threatening flooding with this storm. The Democratic Party shaking up its 2028 primary calendar, with the first votes being cast in South Carolina, followed by Nevada, and then the former first-in-the-nation state, New Hampshire.
3: They represent our party and our values. These six states will begin our roadmap back to the White House.
1: Chairman Ken Martin at today's meeting in Austin. 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
1: From Louisiana to California, Nevada to New Jersey, this is American Radio Journal. 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Will Fry of American Operator is here to discuss. The primary election season rolled into Minnesota and Wisconsin this past week. 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

0: 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A very good Sunday morning. It's 5:32.
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0: Good morning, 100.9 WZOB, scorching day today, sunny with a high of 97. Tonight, mostly clear, up at a low 75. Tomorrow, sunny, high of 98. For Tuesday, sunny, afternoon shower, a thunderstorm possible with a high of 93. Bye.

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1: I'm Paul Stevens. Hurricane Lala bearing down on Hawaii's Big Island, bringing up to 20 inches of rain and 75-mile-an-hour winds. Mayor Rick Blangiardi expecting lesser effects as Lala passes Honolulu.
2: Do not take this storm lightly. So it's moving. It's moving at a good clip.
1: One person was killed, four others wounded in a mass shooting during an outdoor concert in Kentucky on Saturday night. Lexington Police Chief Lawrence Weathers asking the public for help.
3: If you know something, you know some people that are kind of like angry at each other or arguing back and forth, please let us know. 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
1: And police arresting a 19-year-old man, Cameron Harris, of Henrico, Virginia, in connection with Saturday's shooting at Virginia State University. Five people hurt, one critically. 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

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I'll always be grateful. I am so blessed.

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In 1 Corinthians 12:4, these words: love is patient and kind. Love is not jealous or boastful or proud. We are WZOB.

0: Great to have you with us on a Sunday morning. 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
0: Good morning, 100.9 WZOB, scorching day today, sunny, with a high of 97. Tonight, mostly clear, up at a low 75. Tomorrow, sunny, high of 98. For Tuesday, sunny, afternoon shower, a thunderstorm possible, with a high of 93.

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0: 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Scorching day today. Sunny with a high of 97. Tonight, mostly clear over a low 75. Tomorrow, sunny, high of 98. For Tuesday, sunny, afternoon shower, a thunderstorm possible with a high of 93.

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2: Good morning, 100.9 WZOB, scorching day today, sunny with a high of 97. Tonight, mostly clear, but a low 75. Tomorrow, sunny, high of 98. For Tuesday, sunny, afternoon shower, a thunderstorm possible with a high of 93. 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
3: I'm Ann Carrick. Hurricane Lala pounding Hawaii with torrential rain and dangerous winds. Fox Weather's Katie Byrne.
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8: 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Appreciate all you folks listening around the world, radio and internet, to Mike's Vintage Gospel. Stick around.

Here's Mike right here. We're going to get started right here on the Mike Finnis Gospel. I'm going to play a song here done by the Yowich Boys. Jesus is the man for the hour. Jesus is the man for the hour. And I hope you enjoy this right here. We'll get it all cranked up. And ready to go, coming up here. And let's see here. Let's play it here at this time, the Yowich Boys. Jesus, the man for the hour. Here it is. Well, let me manage the right button here and do better if I manage the right one. And now, here we go. Here we go right now.

Yes, sir. That was a song called Jesus, If a Man Put Me Out, done by the Oakwich Boys. All right, we're going to play one here done by the Hoffers, and then we're going to give you a Bible question probably after this song here. The name of this song by the Hoffers is That's Him. That's Him. That's Him. Right here on Mike's Minute Gospel that you listen to.

Yes, sir, that's him, done by the Hoffers. That was done by the Hoffers. That's the name of that song, that him, right here on Mike's Finish Gospel. Okay, let's give you a Bible question right quick, and then we'll come back and give you the answers. Jesus wept, you know, I think that's the shortest verse in the Bible. Jesus wept, found in John 11:35. Why did Jesus wept? Why did he wept? And I'll give you that answer to that Bible question. One more time, the Bible question. Jesus wept. Why did he wept? John 11:35. Why did he wept? WEPT. And we'll give you the answer here just in a little bit. So hang on for that. We're going to play a song here done by the Cathedral Quartet right here on Mike's Finished Gospel. And it says, here drinking from the drinking water from the well. This is drinking water from the well. So let's crank this up and play this here down by the cathedral right here on Mike's Finished Gospel. We'll come back here in a little bit and give you the answer to the Bible question right here. In the meantime, here's the cathedral.

0: we got a little problem here. Let's see. Here we go.
1: Problem here. Three, a snake.

0: Yes, sir. That was the cathedral still drinking water from the well. Okay, you ready for the answer to the Bible question here? Why did Jesus wept? And he wept because of Lazarus' death and the sorrow it caused. John 11:32-36. Because of Lazarus' death and the sorrow it caused. John 11:32-36. That's the Bible question. Right here on Mike's Finished Gospel. All right, we're going to reach over here and play one here done by the Obelisker and the Statesman right here on Mike's Finished Gospel. And let's see what we're going to play here. We're going to play one here, Getaway Jordan. We don't have a whole lot of time here according to the clock here, so let's play this here, Getaway Jordan, done by Obelisker and the Statesman Quartet right here on Mike's Finished Gospel. Here it is coming up here at this time. We'll get it cranked up and ready to go. Coming up here, should be coming up here.
1: 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This is the 11th anniversary and the greatest crowd that's ever assembled for any program in the Ryman Auditorium is here tonight for the All Night Sing.

0: All right, we're going to have to get out of here, Max. We discussed how we're going to have to set that song short. Maybe we can play it again on the next program. Hey, that was hopefully the state if they get with it, boy, I'm telling you. And let's get out of here. You're right, Mike Phoenix, Gospel, P.O. 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
0: 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Scorching day today, sunny with a high of 97. Tonight, mostly clear of a low 75. Tomorrow, sunny, high of 98. For Tuesday, sunny, afternoon shower, a thunderstorm possible with a high of 93.
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8: Well, good morning and welcome once again to our weekly broadcast by Grace. It is a joy to be here this morning, and as always, it's an honor that you would choose to join me. We've got a long way to go this morning, so we're going to get right into the message by turning in our Bibles to Acts chapter 23 and verse 12. Acts 23 and 12. Let's read just this one verse of scripture and have a word of prayer. And when it was day, certain of the Jews banded together and bound themselves under a curse, saying that they would neither eat nor drink till they had killed Paul. Let's pray. Heavenly Father, we thank you for the day. Lord, we thank you this morning for the protection that you provide for us each and every day, knowing that there are enemies everywhere trying, Father, to kill and steal and destroy. And Lord, you are our only hope and our only protection, and we're thankful that you are there today. Father, we pray this morning that those that have tuned in would be blessed by this message. Father, that it would touch the heart of each and every person that is tuned in, that it would encourage their faith. And Father, that it would maybe correct us somewhere where we're wrong. Lord, just use it just exactly as you intend in each heart. Thank you, Father, for all those that are tuned in this morning. In Jesus' name I pray. Amen. Well, Paul had been rescued from his Jewish brothers once again by the Romans, and we learn from verse 11 that the Lord came and stood by Paul in the night, encouraging him and assuring him that he would indeed preach the gospel at Rome. With that comfort in his heart and mind, Paul likely slept pretty good. I'm going to say he slept in peace. But the next morning would bring much more excitement. So he says again, when it was day, certain of the Jews banded together and bound themselves under a curse, saying that they would neither eat nor drink till they had killed Paul. And they were more than 40 which had made this conspiracy. And they came to the chief priests and elders and said, we have bound ourselves under a great curse that we will eat nothing until we have slain Paul. Now therefore, ye with the council signify to the chief captain that he bring him down unto you tomorrow, as though you would inquire something more perfectly concerning him, and we, or ever we come near, are ready to kill him. So the next morning, after Jesus had stood by Paul in the night, a group of these Jews, numbering, it says, more than 40, got together, took an oath between themselves that they would see Paul dead, and until then they would not eat or drink anything until the deed was done. Having cursed themselves, please note that, they cursed themselves. And having done that, they come before the chief priests and the elders of the Sanhedrin and make them aware of their intentions and even ask for their help to carry out their murderous plot. Now, complicit in the plan for the murder, the chief priest is told to request that the Romans bring Paul again before the court so that he might be questioned. And it would be during this transfer from the barracks to the court that the conspirators have decided they will strike. I'll give them one thing. It was a bold plan. Those Roman guards would likely kill the attackers during or after the attack for sure. Or they might just starve to death if they couldn't get their hands on Paul. Verse 16. And when Paul's sister's son heard of their lying in wait, he went and entered into the castle and told Paul. Then Paul called one of the centurions unto him and said, bring this young man unto the chief captain, for he hath a certain thing to tell him. So he took him and brought him to the chief captain and said, Paul the prisoner called me unto him, prayed me to bring this young man unto thee, who hath something to say unto thee. Then the chief captain took him by the hand and went with him aside privately and asked him, what is that thou hast to tell me? And he said, the Jews have agreed to desire thee that thou wouldst bring down Paul tomorrow into the council, as though they would inquire somewhat of him more perfectly. But do not thou yield unto them, for they're lying wait for him more than 40 men, which have bound themselves under an oath that they will neither eat nor drink till they have killed him. And now are they ready, looking for a promise from thee. Well, to start off with, since I don't believe in coincidence, the presence of Paul's nephew at the right place at the right time to learn of this plot was clearly the providential hand of our God. Amen. The one who had stood by Paul the night before is now standing by him again to make good on his promise that he would go to Rome. We don't know very much about this young man or his mother, for that matter. If they lived in Jerusalem or if they had come in for the feast, it was still only God who could have placed him in the right place at the right time to be of help to Paul. After hearing of the plot to kill his uncle, the young man makes his way down to the Roman barracks and tells Paul what he's heard. Paul then calls the centurion on guard and requests that he take the boy to the captain. I thought that was interesting that Paul didn't try to tell the story himself. He said, just take him to the captain. And when he does, the captain then takes the young man aside privately to hear what he has to say. You heard it. We read it. Paul's nephew relates the whole story again about how the men have sworn to kill Paul. and they're going to use the captain to make it possible. Verse 22. So the chief captain then let the young man depart and charged him. See, thou tell no man that thou hast showed these things to me. And he called unto him two centurions, saying, make ready 200 soldiers to go to Caesarea, and horsemen 70, and spearmen 200 at the third hour of the night. And provide them beasts that they may set Paul on and bring him safe unto Felix the governor. I can just see the chief captain of the guard seething with anger at these Jews for thinking that they could use him and his men in such a way. He sends the boy on his way and tells him to keep his mouth shut. And then he devises a plan to get Paul out of the city safely. He calls in two centurions and charges them with effectively putting together a small army and then leading that force to bring their prisoner Paul to the Roman governor Felix in the city of Caesarea. I went and tried to put numbers to all these things so it wouldn't be so difficult to understand. This is the precision and the precaution that the captain uses. First, the force is going to be comprised of 200 regular infantry. A centurion commanded 100, right? And so two centurions, 200 regular infantry. To that, though, he adds 200 more spearmen. And I'm not exactly sure what the distinction would have been there, but I can see those men as defensive men and the infantry more as an attacking force. Then finally, he added 70 mounted cavalry soldiers to this group. 470 commanded by two centurions. He also had a very specific time that they were to leave, the third hour of the night. We understand that's about 9 p.m. And that is the time when the city gates would have been closed and not be reopened until morning. And that would have given this group a 9-hour head start. They go marching out of the gates as the gates are closed, and then they've got 9 hours head start to get where they're going before those men could ever even hope to start following them. Y'all, that's a giant group to guard one man. And a lot of planning just to ensure Paul's safety. Sure, it could be said that the captain was determined that this Roman citizen would not be harmed. I can go there. I'm fine with that. But I'll go all, a little further and say I believe that God simply loves a parade. And since he's in charge, his messenger was going to have the very best. And so Paul parades out of town with 472 soldiers headed to Caesarea. Verse 25. And he wrote a letter after this manner. Claudius Lysias, unto the most excellent governor Felix, sendeth greeting. This man was taken of the Jews and should have been killed of them. Then came I with an army and rescued him, having understood that he was a Roman. And when I would have known the cause wherefore they accused him, I brought him before unto their council, whom I perceived to be accused of questions of their law, but to have nothing laid to his charge worthy of death or of bonds. And when I was told, or when it was told to me, how that the Jews laid wait for the man, I sent straightway to thee, and have commandment to his accusers also to say before thee what they had against him. Farewell. So the captain writes a letter to go along with Paul and introduce the old apostle to the governor, Felix. This letter also brings the governor up to speed on what's going on with the situation. We notice a few irregularities in the letter's account of what actually happened. And all of those things make the captain look a little better. It also seems that the captain makes Paul look a little better in his account than the accusers. And then we see also in verse 30 that the captain has sent word to the Jews that if they intend to accuse Paul any further, they're going to have to go up to Caesarea and do it before Felix. Verse 31. Then the soldiers, as it was commanded them, took Paul and brought him by night to Antipatris. On the morrow, they left the horsemen to go with him and return to the castle, who, when they came to Caesarea and delivered the epistle to the governor, presented Paul also before him. And when the governor had read the letter, he asked of what province he was. And when he understood that he was of Cilicia, I will hear thee, said he, when thine accusers are also come. And he commanded him to be kept in Herod's judgment hall. All right. So the soldiers marched all night, and they reached the city of Antipatris. The next morning, the foot soldiers all turn around and head back to Jerusalem. And then the 70 horsemen continue on with Paul up to Caesarea. Upon arriving there, they report to Felix with the letter and with Paul. And after reading the letter and inquiring about the city of Paul's birth, Felix decides, I'll hear this matter as soon as your accusers show up. He also instructs his people to hold Paul in the judgment hall. I'm going to say it was probably some apartment that was next to that palace or that judgment hall of Herod's. It would be there that Paul would have the opportunity of acquainting himself with the great men that attended the governor's court. And no doubt he improved what acquaintances he got there to the best purposes for the gospel. I also wonder what the believers in Caesarea must have thought when they saw Paul being escorted back in the custody of the Romans only a few days after he had left. Y'all remember Agabus, the prophet that told him what was going to happen? Boy, his warning must have seemed almost surreal, and them begging Paul not to go was all justified, wasn't it? But y'all, please understand, God was in it all. This is going to be the way that Paul would bear the gospel before kings and take his ministry to the Gentiles to its fullest and greatest achievement or fulfillment. I love this story and how God uses the things of this world to provide for his people. I've seen it many times in my own life, and I'm sure you have as well. As always, may God bless you this week as you walk with him by grace.
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0: Do hope you're enjoying today's Christian music on WZOB. I want to read these words to you from the Book of Life in Romans 8:38-39. I am convinced that nothing can ever separate us from God's love. Neither death nor life, neither angels nor demons, neither our fears for today nor our worries about tomorrow. Not even the powers of hell can separate us from God's love. No power in the sky above or in the earth below. Indeed, nothing in all creation will ever be able to separate us from the love of God that is revealed in Christ Jesus, our Lord. WZOB.

I do hope you got a great day ahead and it's blessed in every way. Thank you for being with us on WZOB. We are told in John 14, 1 through 3, don't let your hearts be troubled. Trust in God and trust also in me. For there is more than enough room in my Father's home. If this were not so, would I have told you that I am going to prepare a place for you? When everything is ready, I will come and get you, so that you will always be with me where I am. Thanks for being with us, WZOB.

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0: for many years before his retirement. Private graveside service will be held by the family, Burt Funeral Home is announcing. Jackie Claude Killian, age 82, of Fort Payne, Alabama, passed away on Tuesday, August 11th, 2026. Funeral will take place Saturday, August 15th, 2026, at Burt Chapel in Fort Payne at 4 p.m. Officiating is Reverend Wayne Killian at Gravel Hill Cemetery with military honors. Burt Funeral Home is announcing. Mrs. Wanda Bohannon Fries, age 87, of Rainesville, Alabama, passed away on Wednesday, August 12th, 2026. Funeral services will be held on Saturday, August 15th, 2026, at 2 p.m. in the Rainesville Funeral Home Chapel, with Bishop Greg Strickland officiating. Burial will follow in Kirk Memorial Gardens, with Rainesville Funeral Home directing. The family will receive friends on Saturday, August 15th, from 12 p.m. to 2 p.m. Rainesville Funeral Home is announcing. Betty Jo Mills Lankford, age 79, passed away on Tuesday, August 11th, 2026, in O'Fallon, Missouri. Betty was born on March 6, 1947, in Fort Payne, Alabama, to the late Charlie Leonard Mills, Sr., and Louise Parker. Visitation will be held on Saturday, August 22, 2026, at 11 a.m. until 1 p.m. at the Wilson Funeral Home in Fort Payne, Alabama, at the Wilson Funeral Home, and burial at Glenwood Cemetery in Fort Payne. Wilson Funeral Home and Crematory of Fort Payne is in charge of the arrangements. Wilson Funeral Home is announcing. Karen Denise Coger Smith, age 51, of Valley Head, passed away on Tuesday, August 11th, 2026. She was born on September 4th, 1974, in Fort Payne to David and Joan Davis Coger. She was a member of the Valley Head Baptist Church and was a loving wife, mother, and Grammy. Funeral services will be at 2 p.m. on Saturday, August 15th, 2026, at the Wilson Funeral Home Chapel with Reverend Whitney Smith, Reverend Chad Smith, and Reverend Daryl Haney officiating. Burial will follow in the Headspring Cemetery, and the family will receive friends on Friday from 5 p.m. until 8 p.m. and Saturday from 12 noon until 2 p.m. on the hour of service. Wilson Funeral Home is announcing. You've been listening to the Obituaries of the Air, brought to you by CNH Drugs.
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0: we're thankful to be back tonight in the service. We're grateful, Lord, to give us this time together. And we're grateful for each one that's here tonight. The first night you've come, if you've been here every night, we're glad you're here, glad you're seated in the house of the Lord. Let me say before I even read tonight, I appreciate the invitation, Brother Mike, you extended to us to come, and appreciate the church allowing us to be here. Thank you for the good place to stay, and thank you for your giving and the offering tonight, and then thank you for every act of kindness you've shown us, and I appreciate that meal that provided for us, and appreciate the generous basket and everything, every way you've tried to encourage us, and every kind word you spoke to us. Most of all, your prayers for us. Thank you for that, and I appreciate that. And I hope the Lord has said something through us that's been a help to you, that's strengthened you, and I trust if it hasn't registered with you yet, that somewhere down the line the Lord will use it to help you in the days to come. I often say the Word of God is a preventive medicine. We'll take the Word of God, it will prevent some things in our life. But yet sometimes when we fail to take it, it then, when we hear it and we respond to it and repent over it and believe it, act upon it, it becomes a powerful cure. Amen. So I'm glad it works as both a preventive medicine and also a powerful cure. So I'm grateful to be here tonight. I do ask you humbly again, as already been mentioned by the pastor and by the dear brother tonight in charge of the service, that I need your prayers that the Lord would help us tonight. Look with us now. You've got your Bible with you in Hebrews chapter 11. Hebrews chapter 11, verse 23. We'll begin reading there tonight. Then I'll preach to you that's on my heart. The Lord gave me this one day this week. And so I feel like I'm going to try to preach it tonight. And I've never attempted it before. So pray for me, the Lord, and help me to say from it what needs to be said like He wants it said tonight. Hebrews chapter 11. We're looking at verse number 23 to begin reading tonight. And then we'll read down through, probably down through verse number 28. Hebrews chapter 11, we're looking now at verse number 23. The Bible reads like this: by faith Moses, when he was born, was hid 3 months of his parents, because they saw he was a proper child. They were not afraid of the king's commandment. By faith Moses, when he was come to years, refused to be called the son of Pharaoh's daughter, choosing rather to suffer affliction with the people of God than to enjoy the pleasures of sin for a season, esteeming the reproach of Christ greater riches than the treasures in Egypt. For he had respect unto the recompense of the reward. By faith he forsook Egypt, not fearing the wrath of the king, for he endured as seeing him who is invisible. Through faith he kept the Passover and the sprinkling of blood, lest he that destroyed the firstborn should touch them. Lord, I'm grateful tonight that you blessed us to read from the Word of God. I thank you for the portion you've directed my heart to and the thoughts that you've given us, Lord. And I appreciate the open door tonight, and not only tonight, but the other nights as well. I'm thankful for the liberty you give us to preach. And I appreciate, Lord, everything you've done, Lord, in the services thus far. But, Lord, this is another night, a new night, and another congregation. Now, I'm a leaky vessel, and I need to be filled again. Now, I beg you, Lord, to have mercy on me, and to have mercy on these that await my words. And, Lord, for a few moments now, hide me in the cross. Give me heavenly wisdom and spiritual insight and understanding. Call to my remembrance the Scriptures and the things that I've thought about and read. And, Lord, those that's been on my heart, make them real now. Make them fresh, I pray. And Lord, anoint me and empower me and enable me and permit me how to preach. Literally preach through me tonight the message that would bring honor and glory to your name, that would be pleasing unto you, and the preaching that you'd bid me to preach. And may the Word of God go forth from my lips of clay tonight in the power and demonstration of the Spirit of God. And may they find lodging in the hearts and lives of those that are assembled here tonight. Lord, would you have mercy on that sinner that may be sitting or standing here tonight? Would you, Lord, convict them of their need of you? Would you turn the searchlight of heaven on their life? Lord, would you let them see themselves as they are? And Lord, tonight, may this be the glorious hour, Lord, that they would turn in true heart repentance and trust the Lord Jesus as their Savior tonight.
1: I pray for that saint of God that may, Lord, tonight be cold and indifferent and walking afar off. May they get right tonight. Maybe there's one here discouraged. May they find encouragement. A weak, may they be strengthened. Hungry, may they be fed. And may we all leave here tonight with a greater desire to do the work of God, a greater understanding of the will of God. Help us tonight. Please don't leave us unchanged or like we come, but work effectually and mightily in and through all of us tonight. But Lord, above everything we'd ask you to do for us, I'd ask you to get glory unto your high and holy name tonight. Oh Lord, what you're pleased to do in and through us now, we'll thank and praise you. I ask what I ask in Jesus' name. Amen and amen. Thank you for standing tonight. I call your attention to this passage of Scripture tonight. And in verse number 26, there's a word that I want to preach on tonight, if God would help me. Where the Bible said there in verse 26 that Moses esteemed the reproaches of Christ greater riches than the treasures in Egypt, for he had respect unto the recompense of the reward. I want to preach on that little word, respect, tonight. Respect tonight. Now, of course, we look at the dictionary tonight, and of course, respect would mean we give someone honor, or, my friend, something along that line tonight. But as I begin to look at Strong's concordance, and I look at the Bible tonight, and the old preacher that I mentioned the other night, that my friend performed the ceremony for my wife and I, and my friend lived to be 94, pastored the one church 52 years, the Life Church, died there. He would say this. He'd say, now, preacher, young preacher announced his calling. He'd say, get you a King James Bible and a Strong's Concordance and go to the woods and pray, thank God, until you get God's message and God's understanding of the Word of God. Wasn't altogether bad advice, was it? And so I began to look at this little word, respect. It sort of stuck in my heart and in my mind. And so tonight, I'd like to preach on it if I can. I pray in the Word of God. I'll come back to Moses and his respect. But first of all tonight, I want to talk to you about God and his respect tonight. First of all, I want to call your attention to the book of Genesis tonight. All the way back to Genesis, and I believe it's chapter number 4. In chapter number 4, we read where the Bible said in the process of time. Well, let me say, first of all, there are two sons of Adam and Eve. The Bible said they're Cain and Abel. Cain's the eldest. The Bible tells us that Cain is the tiller of the ground and Abel's the keeper of the sheep. And the Bible said in the process of time, it came to pass, my friend, that Cain brought of the fruit of the ground an offering unto the Lord. And the Bible said that Abel also brought of the firstlings of the flock and the fat thereof. And here's what the Bible said in Genesis chapter 4 and verse 4. And the Lord had respect unto Abel and to his offering. And then verse 5 said, but unto Cain and his offering, he had not respect. Amen. Now the word respect there, according to Strong's Concordance, simply means to look at or to regard, to gaze at. Amen. And so the Bible said, when God gazed or looked at or beheld the offering of Abel and of Cain, God had respect unto Abel's offering, but he wouldn't even look at Cain's. Amen. He wouldn't gaze at it. He couldn't accept it. He would not look at it. Amen. Somebody said, what was wrong with Cain's offering? Wouldn't it offered in as good a spirit as Abel's was? It was the work of his hand. It was who he was. But there was more behind it than that. Amen. I believe this tonight. I believe that Adam, and my friend, no doubt shared with his son the fact that he had sinned, my friend, in the Garden of Eden, and God had drove him out, and God had had to shed, my friend, animal's blood to cover the nakedness of Adam and Eve, to make them a coat of skins. Amen. By the way, Adam and Eve, the Bible said, sewed to themselves fig leaves. My friend, I made aprons out of fig leaves. You know what an apron is? But the Bible said the Lord told them with coats of skin. Those words, apron, simply covered the midsection. The coats of skin covered from the neck to the foot. Are y'all hearing me? Hey, hear me, friend. Self-righteousness, man's own words, I may cover him partly, but it'll not cover him completely tonight. All things are naked and open before the eyes of him with whom we have to do tonight. And the only way we can cover, my friend, the shame and the nakedness that sin has brought to our life is if the Lord clothes us or covers us. Amen. My friend, as a result of an innocent life, my friend, sacrifice being, my friend, blood being shed in our behalf. Amen. The blood started there in Revelation, and it flows all the way on Genesis, and it flows all the way through to Revelation tonight. And so I want to talk about God having respect unto the sacrifice. Now Cain and Abel must have known. As a matter of fact, I believe the way it was set up, my friend, that Adam was the high priest of the family, and no doubt he offered sacrifice unto God. Where did these boys learn how to bring an offering to the Lord? They had to learn it from their father. And no doubt Adam had always brought a blood sacrifice. And that is what God required. That is what God gave. And that is what God required. Are you listening to me? Thank God. But Cain thought he would bring of the works of his hand, of the fruit of the ground, an offering unto the Lord. It might have been the best he had grown. It might have been the biggest he had grown. But the problem was, it was the works of his hand. And it was not an innocent sacrifice offered in his stead. Are you listening to me? Not only was it, my friend, the works of his hands, it was also, my friend, from the ground. And the ground was cursed because of man's sin and disobedience. Anybody listen to me? And hear me, friend, you can't make a blessing out of a curse. Hey, are you hearing me? And you cannot change what God has cursed. Amen. Can I stop right there? And you can't curse what God's blessed. Amen. Hey, hallelujah. Thank God. Oh, Balaam found that out. Hey, and he finally said, "Have I been unto Balak, the king of Moab? How can I curse

and let my last end be like his. Woo! I want to tell you, thank God, blessed is the man whose sin, and thank God is forgiven,

0: See me?
1: And there's no condemnation unto them that are in Christ Jesus. Not now and not ever. We shall not come into condemnation. Why? God has blessed the man. Blessed is the man in whom the Lord does not impute sin.
0: Hallelujah.
1: Woo! And for the same tonight, there is no imputation of sin, only the imputation of the righteousness of Christ. Woo! You see, if we're saved tonight by the Lord Jesus Christ, God imputed our sins to His Son, and He made Him to be sin for us, and He became us. Hey, thank God, God charged His Son with our sin, and He paid for our sins. Amen. Bless His name. Thank God. And then when we come to Christ by faith, God imputes or puts our account of the righteousness of Christ. Since He got our sin, we get His righteousness. And that's why we're blessed. That's why there's no condemnation. That's why we're justified. That's why we're forgiven tonight. Amen. Oh, bless His name tonight. Whoa. And so Cain wrought first of the works of his hand. Amen. And by the works of the law shall no flesh be justified. Amen. The Bible said, by grace and through faith are you saved, and that not of yourself. It is a gift of God, not of works, lest any man should boast. Amen. Hallelujah. Not by works of righteousness, which we have done, but according to His mercy, thank God, He saved us by the washing of regeneration and renewing of the Holy Ghost. Hallelujah. Amen. The salvation of the righteous is of the Lord tonight. It's not by what you do or don't do. It's what He's done and what He does and what He's doing. Hallelujah. God bless His name tonight. And so Cain brought the fruit of the ground, but Abel brought that innocent lamb, that innocent sheep. He brought, my friend, the fat thereof, and offered it unto the Lord, a blood sacrifice, knowing he needed a substitutionary sacrifice. He needed someone or something to die in his place. Hey, how to bear his judgment and his role that he could go free. Are you hearing me? How the innocent dying for the guilty, that the guilty could go free. And God looked at Abel and said, I accept that. I'll have that. Amen.
0: Oh yes.
1: So tonight, God had respect unto the sacrifice. Amen. Now, I know what Romans 2:11 says, there's no respect of person with God. And it says it again, I forgot what where the scripture is. But twice it says that in the New Testament there's no respect of faith in Colossians. No respect of person with God. Somebody said, look like God showed respect. It's the sacrifice. Hallelujah. Amen. Amen. It's the sacrifice. Oh, hear me, friend. Just like God said, before they were ever born, Jacob have I loved, and Esau have I hated. Amen. That's right. And those dear friends of ours that go into hyper-Calvinism will tell us, amen, that God chooses and predestined men before they're born because of Jacob and Esau, but based on God's foreknowledge, knowing what Esau would do, the nation he would become, the fact that he would reject Christ and reject God and refuse his birthright. Are y'all hearing me? Thank God. And the Edom he would become and be a sworn enemy of Israel. God said, Jacob have I love, but Esau have I hate. Are you hearing me tonight? God has us based on his foreknowledge. Are y'all listening to me tonight? And I'm telling you, God has respect unto us tonight, not because our name's what it is, not because our bank account is what it is tonight, not because of my being of religion, of reformation, of self-righteousness, but God will look our way and regard us. Days upon earth, and we're made accepted in the beloved because of what Christ did at Calvary.
0: Amen.
1: And if you want God to accept it, utter it. simple to me. What about you tonight? Amen. So I'm a priest. First of all, God had respect under the sacrifice. Amen. Secondly, I want to say a second thing about God's respect. God had respect in Exodus chapter 2 and verse number 25. God had respect under the children of Israel. Let's look at this text just a moment. Exodus chapter 2 and verse number 23. Bible said it came to pass in the process of time that the king of Egypt died. And the children of Israel sighed by reason of the bondage, and they cried. Their cry came up to God by reason of the bondage. God heard their groaning. God remembered his covenant with Abraham, with Isaac, and with Jacob. And God looked upon the children of Israel, and God had respect unto them. Now, what does that mean? Does it mean the same thing that it did when he looked at Abel and he looked at Cain and their sacrifice? No, it doesn't. When he looked at their sacrifice, he gazed or he regarded it. But in this case, the word respect means to know or to be acquainted with. Anybody listening to me? He's not just gazing. He's not just regarding. He's not just looking upon or about their suffering. Amen. But the Bible said, thank God he knows. It's to know. He had respect unto them. He knows their suffering. The Bible said he was acquainted with their suffering. Woo! I like that. Don't y'all like it tonight? Hey, thank God. I'm telling you, the children of Israel cried for reason of their bondage. And it looked like God didn't care. Looked like God wasn't doing anything. Looked like he's just going to let Pharaoh completely annihilate them all and throw all of their baby boys out to the crocodiles in the Nile River. Amen. But all the time, there's a wondering that God was raising up little Moses over here, hey, and preparing him. Amen. Oh, you listen to him. And he had to let him go through the colleges of Egypt. He had to let him, go up in the palace as Pharaoh's own son. And then God had to jerk him to the backside of the desert and get all of Egypt out of him. Thank God he sent him back. Amen. He couldn't lead his people out. Thank God by Egyptian knowledge. Hey, he was a general warlord. Pharaoh was training him to sit on the throne. But God took him to the backside of the desert, of the desert of Midian, and put him to keep it. And God fathered all sheep, and he learned more in the 40 years on the backside of the desert than he ever learned. And God in the colleges of Egypt, at 40 years old, he felt capable of leading them out. But at 80, he didn't feel capable of leading them out. And God said, you're ready when you think you ain't ready. You're ready. And God sent him down and he delivered them because God had respect on you. God was acquainted with their suffering. Well, I want to say God had respect under the sacrifice of Abel, and God had respect under the suffering of the children of Israel. Somebody said, how does that help us now? You're preaching about things that happened thousands of years ago. How does that help us in 2013? Well, I think the New Testament would say it this way. Amen. Hebrews 4 verse 15. For we have not a high priest which cannot be touched with the feeling of our infirmities, but was in all points tempted like we are, yet without sin. Let us therefore come boldly to the throne of grace, that we might obtain mercy and find grace to help in the time of need. What good does it do to pray? What good does it do to come to the throne of grace? Hey, because there's a high priest, Jesus Christ the righteous, sitting at the right hand of God. Hey, and he's touched with the feeling of our infirmity. He has respect under our suffering. How does he have respect? He knows it. He's acquainted with it. Woo! Oh, bless his name. Hebrews chapter 2 verse 18 said, for in that he himself hath suffered being tempted, he's also able to succor them that are tempted. connected, amen. I'm telling you tonight. Well, bless his name. You may try to explain to your husband or to your wife. You may try to explain to your pastor or your brother and sister in Christ, your mama, your daddy, and God, your friend or your neighbor, how you're feeling. They may not understand. And I'll tell you, if you ever bow and touch the throne room of grace, there is one sitting at the right hand of the Father that has respect under your suffering. And you'll never feel anything, face anything, amen, that he does not know, or he's not acquainted with, or he was in all points tempted as we are, yet without sin. Amen. So what can he do if he knows and is acquainted with? He's able to grant us mercy and to give us grace. We can obtain mercy and find grace to help in the time of need. And we can also be succored in our hour of temptation. And you already know this, but let me say it. And then I'll go on tonight. Help me, would you, brother? Stand up. Would you help me? Thank you, brother. The word succor means to come alongside and to bear up. And since he was in all points tempted as we are, yet without sin, he's able also to succor them that are tempted.
0: Amen.
1: He may not make the temptation go away, but what he does, he's acquainted with it. He knows what we're feeling. So he comes alongside and bears us up and says, I'll help you get through it. I know what you're feeling. I know what you're going through. Hey God, just lean on me. Just trust me. Hey God, just depend on me. I'll get you through this.
0: Amen.
1: Thank you, brother. Amen. Do you realize tonight God has respect under your sacrifice? Amen. Oh, thank God. If you claim the Lord Jesus Christ, thank God. If you believe on him tonight, if you trusted him as your Lord and Savior tonight, God has respect under your sacrifice and unto you.
0: Hallelujah.
1: Woo! Hey, God doesn't look second time my way because my last name's Pace or because I'm raised in a Baptist church, but he looks, thank God, my way tonight because I'm one of the blood-bought ones. I'm one of the saved by grace. Hey, oh, thank the Lord. I'm glad I'm part of the body of the Lord Jesus Christ. I'm glad I'm made one with him.
0: Amen.
1: And he has respect. And in our suffering, whatever it is, whether it's physical, mental, emotional, or spiritual, hey, I want to tell you, he's there to know, my friend, what we're going through. He's acquainted with it.
0: Hallelujah.
1: Amen. Bless his name. Woo! How can I say this tonight? Somebody said, well, why don't he do something about it? He is. But the wheels of God's justice grind slow. Amen. And he's given Pharaoh a long time. Oh my. And he judged him with 10 judgments before he brings the children of Israel out. But can I remind you, there was a night just after midnight when there was crying in all the land of Egypt except over yonder in that little plot, a little spot of land called Goshen where the blood soaked door. Hallelujah. My friend kept the death from entering and touching the firstborn, and out came a crowd loaded with the treasures of Egypt. Out came a crowd. Hey God, with their sandals on. Hey God, with their bread. Am I being on their backs headed out of Egypt? Are y'all hearing me? And God touched every dog in Egypt and said, don't even move your tongue while my young ones come out of Egypt. And I tell you, dear ones, tonight, if you're suffering here with Christ and for Christ, there'll come a day. Hallelujah. Oh, bless his name. That he'll come back after us and lift us out of this low ground of sin and sorrow and take us up to that better and bright world.
0: Hallelujah.
1: Yes, they're coming in, but to suffer, if we suffer with it, we'll also Well, seems like there's been a spirit of song in here tonight. I'm about ready to sing myself. Hey, the little church of pastored 1983 to 1985. Dear saint of God, there she's above 9 years old then. And lived to be above 100, died in the nursing home. And every once in a while, meeting would get started. And she'd stand up and say, "Well, after a while, it'll all be over. After a while..." The

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But if we trust in Jesus, he will fix it all right after a while.

0: going to give us courage tonight. Amen. 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God had respect under the sacrifice. God had respect under the suffering. Now, for just a moment, I want to talk to you about Moses and his respect to the storehouse. Amen. Hallelujah. Oh, my. Oh. Treasures, riches, recompense of the reward. Amen. Means wages. Amen. Means storehouse. Y'all hear me? And Moses down in Egypt grew up at Pharaoh's table and taught in the colleges of Egypt. Amen. But when the time came, the Bible said, when he came to years. Amen. I want to tell you, you can't make no decision till you come to years. Somebody said, that's 12, ain't it? Where'd you get that in the Bible? Amen. It might be 7 or it might be 25. Ain't no certain age. Are y'all hearing me? I'd say the more you're around church and the more you're involved in church, I ain't got it, probably be younger, but not necessarily. I held revival, let's see. We're already in May, ain't we? Well, this is in April. In the month of April, I held revival at a little church north of Huntsville. Went Monday, Tuesday, and Wednesday night. The gentleman that leads the singing, the song leader, choir director, whatever you want to call him. Amen. We don't know anything down south in them little country churches about ministers of music, so we call them choir directors or song leaders. Y'all understand what I'm talking about, don't you? That's what he was. He's a deacon in the church, got a wife, got a grown kid, got grandkids. Amen. And he testified every night. He said that now, back in 1978, though the priest was here holding revival, and he said, I got saved during that week. He said, matter of fact, he didn't even preach that night I got saved. He said, meeting broke loose and several preachers got to preaching, and I got all and got saved. He said, I was 21 years old. And he said, I was raised in a preacher's home. And he said, I don't know how many times during an invitation that I have somebody from the church come and take me by the hand and say, let's go to the altar. Don't you want to be saved tonight? And he said, I never felt like it. He said, I wasn't just trying to be obstinate or rebellious. He said, I never seen the need of it. Amen. He said, I prided myself on being a good boy, a daddy's boy, a church boy. Amen. And he said, I never will forget. Ain't God what had dawned on me the first time I let an ugly word slip out of my mouth in front of my daddy. He said, I'd like to kill me. Are you hearing me? But he said that night, ain't God, in that revival meeting at age 21, I came to the knowledge I was a sinner and chief of sinners, and I made my way to Christ, and he saved me by... Are y'all hearing me?
1: Yeah.
0: There will come a time that you'll come to years. Cain and Abel came to years. The Bible said it was a process of time. Can I say to you young folks tonight, somewhere or another, you'll have to quit holding on to mama's skirt and daddy's coattail. Oh, you may follow their faith tonight and come to the house of God and my friends step through the service and my friends do what they do. But there'll come a day, hey God, you'll come accountable. And God, when you come to years and in the process of time, you'll reach that age that you'll realize right from wrong and sin from righteousness.
2: Amen.
0: And being saved and lost. And then it's up to you what kind of sacrifice, hey God, you give to God.
2: Amen.
0: What route you follow.
2: Amen.
0: I do believe that's right. Amen. And so Moses came to years. Amen. And the Bible said when he came to years, he refused to be called the son of Pharaoh's daughter. And the Bible said he chose rather to suffer affliction with the people of God than to enjoy the pleasures of sin for a season. And here's the verse we then want to get to. Esteeming the reproaches of Christ greater riches than the treasures in Egypt. For he had respect. that many gazed at, that many looked at or regarded it. Did that mean he knows what you're acquainted with? It means to turn your eyes away from other things and fix them on some one thing. Hallelujah. To look at that one thing with a steadfast mental gaze. Woo! By faith.
1: Yeah.
0: Hallelujah. What'd he do? Thank God he turned his eyes off the coffers.
1: Yeah.
0: Of Egypt, off the storehouse of Egypt, and look to the storehouse of God, and said, "There's greater riches, woo, in God's storehouse than there is in Pharaoh's storehouse." Thank God, and he fixed his eyes on that one thing, and he had a steadfast mental gaze. Thank God, towards the recompense of the wages of the reward. Amen. Woo! He was like Christ, who for the joy that was set before him endured the cross and despised the shame. Hallelujah. You mean, Moses, you're better off to go through the wilderness and Sinai, amen, and wander around 40 years with a group of people that's to sit on Pharaoh's throne and God and everybody bowed to you? He said, "Oh yes, it's greater riches. I've got respect unto that storehouse."
2: Amen.
1: Amen.
0: Amen. Hallelujah. Now, what little history I've read about Moses and that his mother, who was Pharaoh's daughter, was an only child. Amen. She never married. Amen. There were no sons. And Moses was in line for the throne. And they were grooming him and training him and preparing him for that throne. Are y'all listening to me? And at that time, Egypt was a world power. Can I say you, tell you, amen, just look at the tomb of King Tut. Hey, I want to tell you, there were riches in Egypt that you can hardly imagine. Hallelujah. But Moses walked out one day and said, "I'm looking at something that's more valuable. I'm looking at something that's greater riches. I'm looking at something that's a more

offer tonight. Amen. What do you have respect to tonight? Moses had respect under the recompense of the reward. Amen. And because he did, he forsook Egypt, not fearing the wrath of the king, for he endured. How did he endure? Because he had his eyes off of the cat and his eyes on the prize. Thank God he endured as seeing him who is invincible. Yeah. And you can't see somebody invisible unless you got an eye of faith. Yeah. Amen. Now, I know the world thinks we're crazy now. They do. The normal person born in America tonight that had never been to an old-time meeting, if they come in and sit down tonight and heard you sing and watched you cry and heard some of you shouting and then heard us pray and some of you testified, then me preach tonight, they'd say that crowd's lost their marbles. That crowd has completely gone off of the deep end. Hey, thank God, I don't see anything that they're talking about. I don't understand it. And the reason they can't see it, they don't have any faith. They're blind. Hallelujah. Thank God, they're blind in their sin tonight. But we see him who is invisible tonight. And faith's going to end in sight. Oh, Moses had respect unto the storehouse. He said, God's storehouse is greater riches. God's reward is greater riches than everything that Pharaoh had. I want to tell you tonight, everything that Satan has and the world has tonight is of no comparison to the riches that are in Christ. So are you one of them health and wealth preachers tonight? Are you one of them preachers that if you become a Christian, then you drive a Rolls Royce, or you live in a mansion, or whatever you want you can have? All you do is stand it and claim it. No, I'm going to tell you, our riches are not in this world. And if we had all of that, I thought it wouldn't amount to much no how, because it's all going to burn up. It's all going away anyhow. But there's treasures over yonder. Are you listening to me tonight? And we're rich in mercy. We're rich in grace. We're rich in love. Are you hearing this? And our inheritance is over yonder. Our mansion is in glory. We have another building, a house not made with hands, eternal in the heavens. We're not of this world. We're from another world. Then by listening to the preacher tonight, it's greater riches. Amen. And I've known some of the saints of God that didn't have much of this world's goods. Boy, that's rich. That dear old sister I saw sung that after a while. Poor in this world's good, but she is rich, brother. Amen. I know some other saints that was that way. Are y'all hearing me tonight? Here we begin. Old preacher's dead now. And I was near where he spent his last days and died near Cedar Bluff. I was there in meeting. I guess that was last week. Amen. It was last week. I was there last week near Cedar Bluff, Alabama, right on the Georgia and Alabama line. This old pastor that I knew and preacher I knew died there in Cedar Bluff and pastored in several places in Georgia and spent his last few bad health. He spent it there in Cedar Bluff on the lake and died. But I heard him say when he was just a young preacher, might have been the first church he pastored, said he went in. And he said, I don't know how they do it up here, but and they don't do it too much that way now at home, but years ago when a new pastor, preacher would go into to a church, start pastoring, every family in the church would have him over for lunch to meet him, let him come to their home at least one time to get to know him. And then sometimes they'd do it more than that, but at least one time. And so they began to say, you know, can you come next Sunday to my house? And can you come next Sunday? And he said, here was an old man and woman in the church. And he said they'd come through, and the old man would say, now, preacher, we're going to have you over at our house for long. He said, all right, when that time comes and it comes your turn, I'll be glad to go. You just let me know. And they went on and done that for weeks and weeks and months and months. And he'd done been around everybody, done been back to some twice. And that old man would come by and say, preacher, we're going to have you over at our house now for long. And he'd say, I'll be glad to come just whenever. And he said one day their grown son
lived down in Atlanta, worked down there. Said he came home to visit him one weekend, came to church with him, and he said he was standing there as the old man went out and shook my hand and said, "We're going to have you over one day." And he said, when he went on out, he said, his grown son waited till he got out, and he walked up and he said, "Preacher, I don't want you to think about nothing about my dad telling you that they're going to have you over for lunch." He said, "They are." He said, "But you don't understand, preacher." He said, "My mom and daddy are so poor that they're ashamed to have their hands took up so little of this world's goods." And he said, "What they're doing is they're saving their pennies and their nickels and their quarters and their dollars so they have a little something special when you get there. And it's taken a while because they ain't got much. Just barely skip by. But preacher, they are going to have you. Don't think that he's just telling you that. He means it." And he said, "It broke my heart." And he said, "Next Sunday, that old man come out. I didn't have nowhere to go." And he said, "Now, preacher, we're going to have you over to our house one day for lunch. Before long." And he said, "Brother, I ain't got nowhere to go today. How about today?" He said, he looked at his wife and he said, "Mama, what do you think?" She said, "Well, we ain't got much, but what we got, he's welcome to it. Yeah, preacher, we want to come home today." He said, "I went to that house," and he said, "It was white, white loaf bread and bologna, and that's it. No mustard, no mayonnaise, no condiments of any kind, no lettuce, no tomato, no pickles, no anything, just white bread and bologna." Hallelujah. And he said, we gathered around that table, and he said, I asked that dear man to bless that table, and he said he got plugged into heaven's world, and he said he got to crying, and his wife got to shout, and I got to shout. And he said he went out of one door, the front door, shouting, and I went out the back door, and we met each other about halfway past the house. He said, I can't remember if we ever ate that bologna and bread or not, but he said, I'll tell you, there's a house that was full of riches. Woo! Rich, hallelujah, rich, hallelujah. Rich! And when we get an old preacher, I bet I knew went down somewhere down in South Country there, preached a little old church. I ain't got poor folks. And an old boy got saved that night and said after he got saved, said he couldn't be quiet. He just kept hollering out. And he kept screaming, "I'm a millionaire! I'm a millionaire!" Said he didn't look like he had nothing. I ain't gone, couldn't even get back home. I ain't gone, clothes ragged and torn. But he's talking about being a millionaire.

respect under there. Woo! George Beverly Shea was born in Canada. George Beverly Shea sung at religious campaigns and was known mainly for singing at the Billy Graham concerts. George Beverly Shea had a tremendous voice. And the people at NBC heard George Beverly Shea sing at one of these crusades, and they offered him a contract. If he would leave the religious crusades, leave the Billy Graham crusades and the others, and come sign a contract with him and sing. And of course, they said, you'll be more popular. It'll be more profitable. Amen. And all of that. And he said, let me pray about it and I'll give you my answer. So he went away one day and one night and came back the next morning. And his mama had given him a poem when he was just a young man. A poem that a guy had wrote. And during that night, he remembered that poem and he read it and he put music to them words. And he come back the next day and stood before the NBC men and they said, have you arrived at your answer? And are you willing to become wealthy and rich? We'll make you rich if you'll sing for us. And he said, I came to an answer last night. And he said, as a matter of fact, I'd like to sing my answer. I ain't going to sing it, but I'm going to read it. I'd rather have Jesus than houses or lands. I'd rather be led by his nail-pierced hands. I'd rather have Jesus as silver and gold. I'd rather be his than have riches untold. I'd rather have Jesus than man's applause. I'd rather be faithful to hear his dear calls. I'd rather have Jesus than wealth or fame. I'd rather be true to his holy name. Yeah. Than to be a king of a vast domain. Or be held in sin, stressed ways. I'd rather have Jesus than anything this world affords today. Woo! That is years ago. What's the matter? He had respect under the storehouse. You fellas that's come to the Kentucky camp meeting under New Freedom there at Hodgensville, Buffalo, was there. Well, that had been week before last, wasn't it? I think it was now. And Brother Ken Jenkins leads the scene there now. Brother Ken lives in Asheville, North Carolina. Brother Ken's brother-in-law is a barber, and he's been George Beverly Shea's barber for years. And the last few years, he has to go to his house and cut his hair. Y'all knew he just died, what, a month ago, 2 months ago? It's just been a short time. Matter of fact, I just been on the computer looking it up and it said he was 104. He was still alive just a couple months ago when I looked it up. Brother Ken said out of his own brother-in-law's mouth, the barber, he said, the last haircut I give him. He said, they called him at the house, it's time for him to have a haircut. And he said, I walked up to the door of the house and I opened the door. And he was sitting in there in that big room with that grand piano. And said he was playing on that grand piano and saying, I'd rather have Jesus than anything. Well, are y'all hearing me tonight? I'm telling you, ain't God, there is riches and treasure that's far greater than what this world has to offer. Well, bless his name. Oh, bless his name tonight. Hallelujah. You're probably like me, I guess. If not, you've hit it off of where you don't have much of this world's goods. But tonight, if you and I could just get on our tiptoes and just glance over yonder, a streets of gold and walls of jasper and gates of pearl. Woo! Hallelujah. And most of all, our darling Savior is going to be there. And he'll make it. He'll be what makes it heaven for you and me. What's your respect tonight? What's God's respect towards you? Does God respect your sacrifice? Have you laid hold on Christ as your only and all-sufficient Savior? Have you trusted the blood that stained the old rugged cross as the atonement, as the remission, and the redemption for
for your sins tonight. If not, then God has no respect towards your sacrifice tonight. It's the only way to God. I want to ask you tonight, does God, oh, can you understand? Do you realize tonight God has respect for your sufferings tonight? You feel like nobody cares. You feel like nobody understands. But God knows what you're going through tonight. He's acquainted with it. He knows about it. And in due course and in due time, He'll bring you out of that suffering into His eternal glory. And what respect do you have tonight? Do you have respect under the coffers of Egypt, under the storehouse of heaven? Hallelujah. Oh, would you come if you need to pray? Everybody stand, please. You need to be standing.

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2: I'm Ann Carrick. Hawaii and Indiana dealing with deadly flooding this weekend. Hurricane Lala, now a tropical storm, dumping as much as 2 feet of rain on the islands. Winds knocking out power to 70% of the Big Island. One person is dead. Areas of Indiana receiving more than 11 inches of rain in just 2 days, pushing rivers to record levels. At least six are dead there, including a four-year-old boy. A 60-day ceasefire between the U.S. and Iran is set to expire tomorrow without a peace deal. Iran accusing the U.S. of violating the ceasefire. Fox's Madeline Rivera.
3: The U.S., though, says this was all instigated by Iran when it started hitting ships transiting through the Strait of Hormuz. The president then strongly claimed in the beginning of July that the ceasefire was over, which was then followed by those strikes.
2: Another oil tanker says it was attacked on Friday in the Strait of Hormuz. 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
1: We are WZOB. Hope you're enjoying today's Christian music. I want to read these words to you. In James 1:5, we are told, if you need wisdom, ask our generous God, and he will give it to you. He will not rebuke you for asking. 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
10: I'm Jim Willingham. Welcome to Seasons of Life, Episode 16. I would like to thank Bobby Ledbetter, Twin Cities. I've known Bobby for years. He's a good man. And for your cars, any kind of business with the car dealership, Twin Cities, Fort Payne, Gaston. He's had lots of practice and he's a good man to deal with. And I want to thank him especially for his sponsor.

0: mentorship with the seasons of life. Today, this is Ecclesiastes 3:1. To everything, there is a season, a time for every purpose under heaven. I also want to say and mention Holly here at WZOB and BC Media. We could not do this without these people. We're in Holly's office here at WZOB, and she's been great to get in here and help us with this and promote it. And Victor, you're the man with BC Media. Thank you for all you do. To everything, there is a season, a time for every purpose under heaven. Ecclesiastes 3:1. New seasons happen when we get married, start a job, have children. Other seasons are harder. If we lose a loved one, our health, we find ourselves reacting differently to each one, often experiencing a fight or flight response. We may readily face the new season and take its challenges head on, or we feel apprehensive of the chain and we just want to run in the other direction. The Apostle Paul tells us exactly how to react to new seasons of life. Whether good or bad, rejoice always, pray continually, give thanks in all circumstances, for this is God's will for you in Christ Jesus. That's 1 Thessalonians 5:16-18. That's how you turn any season of life into a closer connection with God. Lord, we just pray that whatever the season brings, may you provide strength for endurance and wisdom for the choices that we make. I want to say a special thank you to Brian Bain for being here today. I've known Brian for a lot of years. He's a good Christian man, and he knows his story better than anybody. When I got to know Brian, he was working at Foodland. And he's come a long way, and I know he couldn't have done it alone. He's, with God's help, here we are, with God's help. And I want to thank you again, my friend. This is your story. Nobody but you knows the story, so it's all yours.
1: Well, I guess you have to go back to kind of the beginning when I started working at Foodland. I was a junior in high school. I was on the work program, and I needed a job. And they were gracious enough to put me to work. And I went work through probably every department that was there. Bagged groceries, ran a register, stocked shelves, put up dairy and frozen food, worked in the produce department a little bit, assistant store manager, accounts payable, accounts receivable, and ended my career there as HR manager before becoming
0: my goodness
1: mayor.
0: So, I'm surprised it didn't go to Brian's Foodland.
1: Well, it's, you know, it's...
0: Let me say one thing. I know Shannon and Connie. They're just great people.
1: They are phenomenal
0: people. Great people. I've known them for years. They were great customers of mine, and I just want to say hello to them.
1: Most of my time working there, I worked for Shannon and Connie. And I'm telling you, no two better people on this earth
0: Amen.
1: To work for.
0: Amen to
1: They
0: that.
1: Are phenomenal people, and they... Shan taught me a lot about customer service and how it don't only feed into the grocery world or the business world, but it's everyday life. Everything that you do, you have to think about as you're giving customer service, because to somebody, everything that you do is, you know, you're serving other people.
0: Yes, sir.
1: As working through Foodland, I was able to make relationships with folks, people that came in the store, customers that come in. And as a matter of fact, I went to the funeral home this first of the week for an individual that was a customer of mine that shopped with us all the time. But you make all these relationships and you make these connections with different folks. And to me, that's what life is all about, is relationships. If you don't have relationships, then what do you have? My biggest relationship, is with Jesus Christ.
0: Amen.
1: If you don't have God in your life, then I don't know how a person does it, because this life is not an easy life.
0: It's hard.
1: It is very hard.
0: Very hard.
1: You have different things that come, just as you read in Ecclesiastes. To everything there's a season. Sometimes the season's good, sometimes it's bad. Sometimes it's wintertime, sometimes it's springtime, sometimes it's summertime, so to speak. And you learn those things. But while working at Foodland, I was able to get involved with different nonprofits. And that's actually how I met you, Jim, many years ago, yeah. Is being involved with different nonprofits and stuff. I by nature, I guess, am a people pleaser. I want everybody to be happy. I want everybody to get along and all that kind of stuff. And be able to help wherever I can help and do the things that I could do to make things better for people. Well, through all my volunteer work and different things, I had the opportunity to actually run for city council. And I thought, maybe I can make a bigger difference on the city council. So I ran for city council, and I served one term on the city council. Mm-hmm. And I had planned to serve another term, but at that time, Mayor Chesser had decided he was not going to run again.
0: I was trying to thank the mayor back in those times you were at. So that was Larry.
1: Yes.
0: Larry Chesser.
1: Larry
0: good Chesser. Friend.
1: Very,
0: good
1: very
0: friend.
1: Good, very good man.
0: Yes.
1: And we were going to, he was not going to run. And I thought, well, I had people trying to encourage me to run for mayor. And I thought, first thing I did was, of course, like anything, is pray about it. I didn't want to do it if I didn't feel like God was, impressing me to do it or leading me to in that direction. So I really, I prayed about it and I prayed about it, and I couldn't get away from it. I was like, here I was 37 years with Foodland, and I felt like God was leading me in this direction to be, to run for mayor. And there was days I like I said, I battled it, and I was like, I don't know. But everything that would happen and every feeling that I would get would lead me in that direction that God wanted me to, put my name in and run for mayor. And I did. And was elected as mayor. And I have always felt that God led me there. And I've often said several times that I feel like I'll be here until God's through with me here.
0: That's absolutely right.
1: I don't know how long that will be. I don't know what the purpose, because I'm just an ordinary person. I'm just like anybody else. I'm not subhuman. I'm not a perfect person by no means. I'm human. I make mistakes.
0: We all do.
1: I've made my share of mistakes. But I do know that what I felt to that nudge to go and run, I know it was God. And nobody can take that away from me, because I know that it was God ordained for me to put my name in.
0: Yes, sir.
1: And I just was reelected back in August of last year to run my second term. And I prayed about it and prayed about it. And I said, God, if it's your will for me to be in this seat, then you'll make it happen. And I truly, truly believe that. And, you know, I've had several people ask me from time to time, do you ever regret running for mayor? And my answer has to be no, because I really felt God leading me in that direction. And if I regret that, you know, following the leading of God, then, you know, what kind of person am I going to be?
0: Exactly.
1: And they're like, well, don't you get tired of all the phone calls and people complaining and stuff like that? I said, well, it's just like anything else. You know, people's going to complain. They're going to talk about different things. And I don't know, God's able to take that and use it.
0: Yeah.
1: Whether it's a lesson that I need to learn or a lesson that somebody else needs to learn.
0: So while I've got you here to say this to you, you know, I lived in Rainville for like 40 years and now I'm in Section. I love Jackson County. But me and the wife, we come to town. You know, back, Brian Thomas, back in our day, was going to town. So for us, from Section to come to Fort Payne, I mean, it's like, man, we're going to New York City now. And I love what you've done downtown. I know it's not just you, but
1: right.
0: I'm just saying you happen to be the mayor and downtown looks like it does. And I just want to thank you for that with the flowers. And I drove through just a few minutes ago, just kind of picking and looking, trying to find something wrong. And I couldn't find anything wrong.
1: Well, we've gotten so many compliments on the downtown area. And that's been one of the things that I have tried to focus on is our downtown area and rebuilding our downtown area back to what it can be. And you said it right. You know, it's not because of me. It's because a community has come together.
0: Yes, sir.
1: And we're working together. And that's what you have to realize is it's all about community and
0: yes,
1: that
0: sir.
1: Community coming together and being able to work together to produce things like, and like I said, I can't count the times that people have sent me a message or come by the office and said, hey, I just want you to know that your downtown is so pretty.
0: It makes you feel good. I've
1: it
0: got
1: does,
0: a real
1: yeah.
0: quick downtown story. I was probably 10, and me and my mother, we'd get in that old Chevrolet, and she never was a good driver. I thought we'd probably not make it. You know, we got here, she's hot, sweat, we had kids in the car. I thought of this the other day. We were, I guess, Maters, and Victor, we sure are doing a lot of promotion for people that's getting it free. I love Maters, so here we go. And and I also like the barbecue across the street.
1: Right.
0: And I got to thinking, I'm pretty sure back when I was 10 years old, it was JCPenney in that building, and I would go in with my mother, and they had that tin at the top upstairs, and they would send that down on a rope for change. And man, that was the biggest thing I ever seen, to be downtown
1: right
0: watching that. And I thought about that,
1: the JCPenney's building you was talking about. I can remember going down there with my mother, and as you know, we'd get in the clothes racks, in the middle of the clothes racks. They had all these clothes in the middle of the clothes racks, and we would hide in those clothes racks. And so mother couldn't find us.
0: Good story.
1: It was a lot of fun. And it's so nice just to see people walking downtown again.
0: Exactly.
1: On the weekends.
0: That's the way we were raised.
1: Yes.
0: And we need to bring that back. We need to bring that back. And I guess while I've gone this far into that building, I'm going to brag on the barbecue. It's wonderful. I love it. Big old plate of barbecue. What's the name of them? Do you remember?
1: Rib Shack.
0: Okay, Rib Shack.
1: Yep.
0: Yes, I love Rib Shack. And these are such good memories of you're bringing back a lot of my childhood memories with this downtown, and you and the people involved with the council and the citizens and the community, all of them, You can't do all that by yourself. No, and you've got a good team right there with you. And I just want to thank all of you.
1: Well, the very first year that I was elected as mayor, I believe it was 2020, 2021, we went to the Alabama League of Municipalities orientation conference that we have to go to at the beginning of a term. And they had a panel that was sitting up there on the stage to talk about, you know, communities working together. And it was the mayor, the chamber director, the Main Street director, the city clerk, and the EDA director for Wetumpka. And they were up there and they were bouncing things off each other, and the energy that was coming off of that stage was, I mean, it was just unbelievable. And it fired me up. And when I came back, I went to our chamber director, I went to the EDA director, Main Street director, and our clerk, and said, look, we've got to participate. And we've got to go down there and see what Wetumpka is doing. I said, because they've got it going on, and they know what it's about, about community.
0: Yes.
1: So we took a trip all the way. We all got together, went to Wetumpka, spent the night, spent the whole day touring their city and touring different things that they had done, and they had been showing us the different things. And what was making it work was them working together.
0: Team effort.
1: Yep.
0: Yes, sir.
1: And that's really, to me, what it's all about is community. Every organization working together for the same common goal.
0: And we all can enjoy it.
1: Yes.
0: It's not complicated. We're all on the same team here. We're living in the city. We're enjoying the city. It don't get any better than that.
2: Yeah. The best thing about the whole renew is the sidewalks.
1: Yes.
2: And off the sidewalks. I've been in this chair 20 years.
0: That's a good point, Brian Thomas.
1: Yes.
2: I always make a joke about it on Super City. I never did. But anyway, though,
0: it felt good to say it, though, didn't it?
2: The way those sidewalks are.
0: Yeah. You know, that was a big deal.
2: Can
0: yeah.
2: Sidewalk.
0: Yeah.
2: Participating in everything that's going on downtown. Yeah, that's big.
1: And that's that. A point to that is, you know, those sidewalks, they are a big deal.
0: Yeah.
1: And, but I can tell you this, that going through that project was not fun. It was not a fun project to go yeah. through. Because you've got, you know, and I understand it, you know, we can only do what we can do to get things done in a timely manner or in a way that has to be done. We bid this thing out, like, say, in March. It was awarded in April. Then they didn't get started on it till the end of September. Mm-hmm. Well, that's right there at the beginning of, you know, holiday season, Christmas season.
0: Now you're getting into people's revenue.
1: Exactly.
0: Yeah.
1: And so we had some hiccups that we had to work through.
0: Yeah.
1: And but we worked through it, and now we've got some beautiful sidewalks.
0: Yes.
1: And we've got more on the way. Mm-hmm. It'll probably start next spring. That our phase three of that project, which will be from 1st Street to 3rd Street, and then from 5th Street to 6th
0: nice.
1: Street North. So
0: nice.
1: That'll be a good thing.
0: Mm-hmm. I was over at Tysco the other day, and they're a big project, Coliseum
1: they're
0: or
1: building
0: sports complex
1: a big
0: something.
1: Coliseum, gymnasium. And it's not just going to be a gymnasium. They're going to have some classrooms and different things in there. And I was talking to Brian Jett a few days ago.
0: Good friend of mine.
1: And
0: his parents.
1: And he was telling me what all that's going to be mm-hmm. included. It's not just yeah. the arena, but it's going to have some classrooms, and it's going to be a nice facility for the school.
0: A lot of things coming here. There's a lot to be proud of. I really don't know a lot about that data centers. Brian, you got anything you want to add here?
1: I don't know a whole lot about the data centers. I do know that Right now, we had a planning commission meeting. It came before the city council, which they have put a moratorium for a six-month moratorium on any data centers coming into the city until the planning commission can get together. By default, the mayor sits on the planning commission. So we had a meeting, a public meeting last week, and where we invited the public in and to talk about, because right now we don't have anything in our ordinance that would stop a data center from coming in. So if any kind of data center wanted to come in right now, they could do that because of our ordinance doesn't have any regulations on that. Mm-hmm. So what we're trying to put together is some regulations of where they go, what kind of things have to happen for them to be, you know, yeah, considered.
0: Well, it's just good business. I mean, this is so new, and it's the future. It's not the future. It's now. It's now. And I think that's good business for the city to plan, be ready. And
1: I think there was a misunderstanding where a lot of people thought we were trying to encourage the data centers to come to Fort Payne, and that's not what we're trying to do at all. We're trying to put something in to where we can regulate, and we can, if it's something that we don't feel like needs to be in Fort Payne, then because they have to have a conditional use, they're able to go. I think the proposal that they're, you know, we're looking at, it sent into the council, is maybe in M2, mm-hmm, and then that they're allowed in M2, but they have to go before the BZA to get a conditional use, mm-hmm, for those data centers. And so it's still a little early, but we're trying to put every piece together to where we know that we've got something in our ordinances that will, you know, kind of regulate the where they go and what kind of data centers come in.
2: How about what kind of revenue you do, Mayor? What kind of revenue or something like that
1: I mean, it will, of course, you know, if they use a lot of electric power, then, you know, the electric company's going to, you know, mm-hmm, get some money from that. Yeah. Of course, the water department, you know, if they use a lot of water. But not all data centers are alike. They're, you know, it's like anything else. There's all kind of shapes and sizes and, you know, things that you got to look at. Of course, we wouldn't want anything in here that's going to do anything to the environment. We want to be able to keep those things.
0: I know nothing about them. I can't even believe I'm asking you a question. But the first thing that comes to my head is, guess what? I think I forgot what was coming to my head. What was it? It's on the tip of my tongue there. Jobs, maybe. Jobs.
1: Yeah, and they're not, I mean, they don't create a bunch of jobs. Yeah. Of course, now, we had the Jackson County EDA person, mm-hmm, Nathan Lee, come over and speak at that meeting because they've just recently done that Google data center. Mm-hmm. And, of course, it's totally different than any data centers that would be coming to Fort Payne.
0: Okay.
1: Because we don't have anywhere in the city limits that a facility that large would be able to go. So we just want to put something in place that will kind of regulate those
0: plan.
1: Things.
0: That's perfect. Not one thing wrong with that. Not one thing wrong with that.
2: Over in Huntsville, it's been on the television a bit from there.
0: Like
2: the same thing.
1: Right.
2: They were talking about the noise that it would make.
0: Well, that's a good question. Yeah. That's a good. Mm-hmm. I seen a little bit of that. I think a lot of people are concerned it's going to hurt the bay of their home.
1: Right.
0: If it's just right across the road. And, you know, your home, I understand it. Yeah. We'd all be the same way.
1: Yeah,
0: so there's, it's nothing wrong with doing a lot of research here and getting prepared, because this is not 1974 anymore. Sometimes I have to remind myself, 2026. And a lot of growth and technology and data centers, and that's where we're at now. This AI, a buddy of mine used to come by the office, he called it A1. And I said, no, it's not the stakes office, it's AI.
1: AI. I tell you, you know, I don't know very many people that don't carry one of those around anymore.
0: A little computer.
1: And, yeah. You know, that is what's driving these data centers, mm-hmm. is people staying on their phones and social media and different things. And that's the reason that we need, yeah. you know, or that data centers are needed anyway.
0: Yes, sir.
1: So
0: a lot of changes. We've seen a lot of changes over the years. Sometimes I say the same thing over and over. Did I tell about Eugene Owens here a while back? Eugene, my buddy that died early 90s. He worked with me there at the business, and he said, "Jim, let me tell you what's coming." He said, "It's called the World Wide Web." And I said, "What?" "Yes, the World Wide Web." That's exactly the way, and poor Eugene, he passed not long after that. He didn't get to enjoy it, but he said, "Yeah, you've got to have a computer. You got to have a computer to look up anything you want to look up." You know how we used to go to the library and check out a book? He's not anymore. And he said that World Wide Web, long and slow, and I scared to death. But you know what? It has changed everything. It's changed everything. And to be honest with you, and I'm going to say this for the old men out there that's going to hear this, I promise you, if you will just grasp it, you can do it, you can work it, and you'll love it. Don't get the idea because you've got a few years on you. Because if you'll just go ahead and take it on and do some research. I love my phone, by the way. I can Google anything. I mean, you get something on your mind. You know, I love music. I've never been a big TV watcher. My wife can't believe I don't watch much TV, making a living at it all those years. But I like to read or hear music. So I hear a song back in the 70s, and I'm just curious what year, and this is the best thing in the world. World Wide Web, children. World Wide Web.
1: Yep.
0: That changed it all.
2: Day two, about the war over yonder, about they showed like big cables. They said that was the World Wide Web because they were afraid some of those countries might could cut one of them cables.
0: Now those are probably in the ocean.
2: In the ocean, fiber.
0: That's exactly right. Yeah. Ooh, we're getting educated here today, y'all.
1: That's right.
0: We are getting educated, but I do love my little smartphone here.
1: The technology, that's where it's at.
0: And we might as well enjoy it.
2: Sure.
1: Right.
0: We might as well enjoy it because it's here to make life easier. These new automobiles, and did you guys happen to read the article the other day in the Sam Mountain News, the magazine that come out with the old man that got a new truck and he's too old to own a new truck? Have you tried to program new trucks lately? It's a computer with wheels.
1: Yep.
0: I've never seen anything like it, man. A computer with wheels. So, you know, back in the old days, for these old men, me being one, we loved that shiny truck sitting in the driveway. And now it's a nuisance because we can't program it to drive it.
2: Yeah, I know. You know, let me add to that. Man, you got a buddy that just bought a brand new Chevrolet, ton, flatbed. It's got everything. It's a work truck. Yeah. It ain't like work truck was.
0: Oh, I know. Yeah.
2: It's a work truck.
0: Tractors are that way in the field.
2: Yeah.
0: They're computers too.
2: You don't even have to drive.
0: No.
2: Something.
1: Yep.
0: And we live to enjoy it. Thank you, Lord Jesus, for bringing us through because we thought a few times we wasn't going to make it, guys. Yep. We didn't think we were going to make it. And here we are to talk about it. And thank you, Lord, for that. Yep. And while I'm thanking people, I want to thank Twin Cities for your sponsorship and making it possible for Victor at VC Media to be here and help us to continue on with this Seasons of Life. And I promise you, it's going to get better and better and better because I'm not going to stop till it does. I wake up in the night how I can make things better. I bet you do too, Mayor. I bet you wake up about 2 or 3 o'clock in the morning.
1: I do, and sometimes when I do that, all this stuff starts going through my mind, thinking, I need to do this or I need to do that. I need to get this done. I didn't get this done today, that I just have to get up and get started.
0: That's exactly right.
1: Because if I
0: right.
1: don't,
0: yeah.
1: my brain will never shut off.
0: Oh, it gets worse.
1: And
0: Yeah. You know what? I am really happy my buddy's here because I'm thinking, how in the world can stocking up shelves make you want to be a mayor and in politics?
2: In the same place for 37 years.
0: And for, what I'm thinking, it was service. What Shan Bruce, Connie taught is good service.
1: Yes.
0: And anything that I can do to help people, being downtown for one, that's a heck of a service right there that we're all enjoying. So thank goodness Shan and Connie Bruce seen some qualities in this man right here, being Brian Bain, and we're enjoying what they seen in him years ago down the streets of Fort Payne. And I thank you so much. Thank you so much for being here. You're my friend. Brian, you're one of those guys that's so easy to like.
1: Well,
0: so easy to like, man. It's always been that way. He's just, you can't keep from liking him. He's not going to give you a reason not to like him.
2: You heard him say that he's helping people, you know.
0: Well, there you go.
1: Yeah, that to me, that's what life is about.
0: It's
1: helping people.
0: And don't it make you feel good?
1: It does.
0: Because I've been down that stingy road, too. I've been down that selfish road. That's when you're all this outside stuff. I went through this phase of new cars and hot rods. That's going to make me happy. And the more I got, the worse I got, you know, more miserable. But when you decided, that ain't what makes you happy. It's in the heart.
1: Yeah. I tell you, one of the greatest things that I have got to experience is I am currently and have been the president of the Fort Payne Optimist Club. And we started a program back in 2009. My first year as president of the club, and it's called Race to Embrace. It is a special needs event for all DeKalb County special needs classes,
0: mm-hmm.
1: and we meet at the VFW. All these students are bused in. We have a big field day for all of them, and to me, that is one of the greatest blessings, one of the greatest experiences that I can have is seeing these special needs kids with a smile on their face, having fun, knowing that this day is especially for them. It's not for anybody else. It's for them. And
0: wow.
1: it is unbelievable.
0: That's a good story.
1: How it makes you feel.
0: That's what it's all about. Just staying close to God, the Holy Spirit.
1: That's
0: thank
1: right.
0: you so much for your testimonial here. You're a good man. May God bless you. And I appreciate you.
1: I appreciate you.
0: What you're doing. Yes, sir.

Always remember, be thankful. The Lord has given you another day, for His blessings are all around us. I want to read these words to you in Psalms 143:10. Teach me to do Your will, for You are my God. May Your gracious Spirit lead me forward on firm footing. Now, more great Christian music on WZOB.

Well, it's good to be with you again. This is Brother Mike with Ruhama Baptist Church. And as always, it's my blessing to be with you and share God's Word on this Lord's Day morning. We have been studying the story of Nicodemus in John chapter 3 for two sessions now, and I'd like to do session 3 and just talk about some other points related to his life and to his ministry. And I hope this will be an encouragement to you, and that you'll be blessed to know more about this important interview that Jesus had with Nicodemus. But before we do that, let's just talk about some of the things that are going on. We're at Ruhama. We're planning to have the Fortner brothers on the 23rd of August at 6 p.m. at our church. I hope some of you will come out and hear the Fortner brothers, this young group, and their gospel music and unique style. And I just think it's going to be a great time. We've had them a couple of times with us, and they're just doing a great ministry, I think. And come on out on the August 23rd at 6 p.m., and you can hear sharing that with us together. And so that'd be great. It'd encourage us at Ruhama to see you there, too. And I hope this will be a blessing to you, but I think it will be. The Fortner Brothers, August the 23rd at 6 p.m., Also, you know, those guys are really busy. Their schedules tight, and it was just a blessing for us to be able to have

have them at Ruhama. So come on out. I think their dad will be with them too. You know, he's a dentist in Rainesville, and he's actually my dentist too. And he should be there with them, sharing in that time. And they're just really talented guys. So I think you'll enjoy it. Well, let's look in John chapter 3 and trust the Lord to bless this time together. Let's pray. Father, right now in Jesus' name, we come before you and pray that you'll be lifted up and that the name of Jesus will be a blessing and would be helpful and ministry to those that are listening today. Lord, I thank you for that powerful name of Jesus. Father, your Son is our Savior and Lord and King. He defeated death, hell, and the grave, and he lives today that we might live. And so I pray, Lord, that those listening, that wonderful name would be an encouragement to their hearts today, that if they're up against a battle, that they might just whisper that name, Jesus, and find out that there's wonderful, wonderful power and blessing in the name of Jesus Christ. And I just pray for that. And I thank you, Lord, for your word and this interview that we're looking at with Nicodemus and how Lord, you reached out to him. And I pray that you might use this. There may be some that are listening and that need an interview with the Lord Jesus, and so to speak. And I pray that even during this time as we share, it'll be just like sitting at the feet of Jesus and having some questions answered. So I pray for that. I pray, Lord, that you would speak to hearts. May your Holy Spirit be at work and encourage the hearts of those listening. In Jesus' precious name, amen. Amen. Okay, my friends, let's talk about Nicodemus for the third Sunday in a row. And I've been doing this at Ruhama Church, Baptist Church too. And it's, I hope, been an encouragement to those listening. Well, those of you that know, and if you've listened in, you know Nicodemus was a very, very religious man. He he was not only a Pharisee, but a ruler of the Pharisee, and that would be the most religious group in Judaism at the time. And they would have also been very conservative in belief, and they followed the books of Moses. Actually, the Pharisee would have the books of Moses memorized, and that'd be the first five books of the law, Genesis, Exodus, Leviticus, Numbers, and Deuteronomy. That in of itself, it was a tremendous feat. And, of course, they started early learning God's word and studying the law of Moses. And then, of course, the Torah and those writings, rabbinical writings that were associated with the Torah, explaining the laws and trying to expound on them and give application to the community for the laws and all of this. And this is the life of the Pharisee. And so it was some of the, it was one of these Pharisees. Nicodemus was one of these Pharisees. The Bible simply says a man of the Pharisees named Nicodemus, a member of the Jewish ruling council that would have been the Sanhedrin. And he came to Jesus at night and said, "Rabbi, you are a teacher who has come from God, for no one could perform the miracles, miraculous signs you are doing if God were not with him." And so that's kind of the background. We've been talking about Nicodemus and how a religious man can be saved. A religious man can be saved. Occasionally in ministry, we'll hear of a deacon who has been saved, or even a pastor, one that has been preaching and has come to the Lord and come to the realization that they were lost.
that never really knew the Lord. And so occasionally you hear those stories within the church. It's not often, but occasionally we hear those. And here is a super religious man. So the question, you know, had become, who is this man Jesus? As a rabbi, he's a teacher, and that's exactly what Nicodemus said. We know you are a teacher come from God. So Jesus was a teacher. But was he the one? And I think this is the question the Pharisees and all the religious world and the Jewish people at that time, as well as all on to our day to day, the question we have to answer is, he the one that's promised? Is he truly the Messiah, the King, the one sent from God, the one who came from heaven, the one who came to die for our sins and rose again? Is he truly the one? And so I think that's the bigger question that we find in this story. Well, I think Nicodemus came to believe that, especially after this encounter with Jesus in John 3. I believe he came to realize that. He expressed himself, you know, as an associate, or lined himself up with the Lord Jesus and his disciples in John 7, when he challenged the other Pharisees that they should give him a fair shake and hear him and that kind of thing. Of course, Nicodemus was accused of being one of the followers of Jesus in John 7. In John 19, we see at the death of Jesus that Nicodemus is there right alongside Joseph of Arimathea to take the body and prepare it for burial, Jesus' body, and prepare it for burial. So here, likely Nicodemus and Joseph of Arimathea were secret believers, and definitely in the case of Joseph, but I think by this time it was Nicodemus too. And so you've got these guys, and they're expressing their faith. And so his life was being evidenced. Nicodemus' life was evidenced, even in the gospel record, that he was one who had come to believe in the Lord Jesus. And so Nicodemus is an important character in the Bible. And of course, in this passage, we have that glorious verse in John 3:16 that many of you know by heart, for God so loved the world that he gave his only begotten Son, that whosoever believes in him should not perish, but have everlasting life. What a wonderful passage that is. And it tells us the gospel in a nutshell. God loved the world, and we could say all the world, of course, and that Jesus died for the sins of the world when he died on the cross. And God sent his Son into the world to show that he actually loves us, and he's made a way for us to be saved, to be born again, as Jesus was telling Nicodemus. And God gave his one and only Son, his only begotten Son. It's not just anyone, but from the Godhead, the Trinity, Jesus was sent to the earth. And of course, he was born of the Virgin Mary and born under the law. He was a Jew, and that he grew up, and his family kept the law of Moses, and Jesus kept it in every point. And then he was baptized by John the Baptist and taught and did his ministry and healed and was revealing to the world and to especially the Jewish people, but to the world, that he was truly God's only Son. And my friend, listen, and you look in the gospel record, you'll see Jesus is truly God's only Son. If you will believe in him, you will have eternal life, just like our verse says. Well, it's this Jesus that said to Nicodemus, you must be born again.
Well, we're going to look at what exactly happens to a person when they're born again. What does it mean to be born again? And I want to talk about these things to us today. And I think there's some important points that we can bring out during this time. I hope we'll encourage your heart to what does it mean to be born again? Well, there is a theological term that's used, and it's regenerated. The word is regenerated, and it means to have or to experience or to have experienced the new birth. And this is what Paul said, that all things become new. This is a spiritual birth. Sinclair Ferguson said, becoming a Christian, receiving Christ, begins according to John 1:12. John 1:12 tells us this, that... let me read it for you here. Here we go. Yet to all who received him, that was Christ, to all who believed in his name, he gave the right to become children of God. Children born not of natural descent or a human decision or a husband's will, but born of God. And so the quote is this, becoming a Christian, receiving Christ begins according to John 1:12 by being born of the will of God. It's God's precious promise, God's work, it's God's power, God's grace, God's initiative. It's all, this is what it means to be regenerated, to be born again. It's an absolute requirement in order to see or enter the kingdom of God. That's what Jesus said. You must be born again. And James put it this way, and the pastor of the church in Jerusalem, he said that by his own will, he brought us forth, by God's own will, he brought us forth by the word of truth that we might be a kind of first fruits of his creatures. James 1:18. So, well, when it uses the phrase he brought us forth, this is the idea of being born again, of being saved, of coming to know the Lord, of having received him and having trusted in him for personal salvation. The person born again reveals that what it means to truly know God. Jesus said to Nicodemus, "It's necessary for you to be born again." You see, Nicodemus knew all the religious answers to the religious questions, but he couldn't answer this one. And his reply to Jesus was, "How can a man be born when he is old? Does he go back into his mother's womb to be born again?" Well, that was a ridiculous idea, but that was Nicodemus's response. And Jesus said, you know, that he is like a father in Israel, or a teacher of Israel is what he said. You're a teacher of Israel, and you don't know these things. You see, it's necessary to be born again, because otherwise a person is spiritually blind. And Nicodemus was that way. The straightforward words of Jesus were intended to penetrate the veil of misunderstanding which lay over the mind of Nicodemus. He was spiritually blinded. You see, without being born again, Nicodemus could not grasp heavenly things. And that's exactly what Jesus said. He said to Nicodemus, "I've spoken to you of earthly things and you do not believe. How then will you believe if I speak of heavenly things?" See, he couldn't grasp heavenly things. And being born again is a spiritual thing. It's a heavenly thing to understand. You know, this point applies to us as well. It's necessary for you to be born again. Only a work of God's Spirit can bring us into the kingdom of God. Flesh and blood cannot inherit the kingdom of God. We can't inherit the kingdom of God in our earthly condition. We must have a change that takes place. And it's true not only outwardly, in going to heaven we have to be changed, but inwardly, in order to know the Lord and become a child of God, we have to be changed. We have changed in order to go into his presence. We need God's Spirit in order to understand spiritual
things. This is necessary, absolutely. Because the unbeliever belongs to the kingdom of darkness. This is true. Men love darkness rather than light, Jesus said in 3:19 and 20. And they will not come into the light for fear that their deeds will be exposed. And I think it's, exposed is the word it uses. Everyone who does evil hates the light and will not come into the light for fear that his deeds will be exposed. He's not going to come into the light because of this. And whether they realize it or not, that's their reticence or their holding back from being born again because they have this fear of the darkness being revealed. My friend, listen, the natural man cannot receive spiritual reality. The man without the Spirit does not accept the things that come from the Spirit of God. They are foolishness to him, and he cannot understand them because they are spiritually discerned. My friend, there are things that you can go to school and learn about. And you can even wonderful things in the Bible, you can learn about. History of the Bible. You can learn about the life of Jesus and the gospel story. You can learn these things. But to be born again, we must have spiritual discernment. Our eyes must be open. That's why we must be. It's necessary to be born again. Now, once a person has been born again and they've come to simple faith in Jesus, then they're to grow to maturity. They're to grow up in all things, as Paul put it, who in all things into him who is the head, even Christ. Now, Peter said, grow in the grace and the knowledge of our Lord and Savior, Jesus Christ. So once a person's been born again, then spiritual eyes have been opened, and they can begin to grow and understand God's word and grow in the knowledge of the Lord so that they can, so they may not be carried away by the error of lawless men. You see, people can have a head knowledge, but then fall into all kinds of error. Even though they believe certain things about the Bible, they can fall into error because they're not spiritually awakened. They can fall from their secure position. So even as a quote-unquote believer, they can have doubts that control their life and fall from their spiritual condition. The Lord wants you to have freedom from those things. He wants you to live in a way that would honor God. He wants your life to please him and not be deceived. And this is true because we can have spiritual enlightenment or spiritual insight by the Holy Spirit. You know, Buddha talked about enlightenment in life. Well, he wanted that to happen, but he was spiritually blind. That's the problem. He was going the way of spiritual principles in the mind, in the spirit, but not being enlightened by the Holy Spirit in the things of God that we find in the Bible and the life that we have in the Lord Jesus Christ. My friend, to be regenerated means that there is a new creation, something that was not there before. There is a new life that comes to live in us, even eternal life. And he comes to live with us now, the Lord Jesus, and he promises to be with us and stay with us forever. It's a wonderful, wonderful promise of God's word. Hallelujah. And we see in the new creation, the power of God is working in the life of the believer, and the resurrection power of the Lord Jesus changes that person into a new person, something he was not before, something she was not before. Men, women, boys, and girls can come to believe in this Lord Jesus and follow the same Lord that Nicodemus asked about on that day. And my friend, I don't know where you are spiritually, but I want to encourage you to look to the Lord yourself, to trust in him. He is the one who gives new life.
Oh, my friend, don't be blocked by your sin or blinded by the darkness of this world, but turn your life toward the Lord Jesus and humbly accept him as Lord and Savior of your life. Confess him freely and openly, we pray. In Jesus' precious name, amen and amen. Thank you so much, friends, for listening today. May God, in his grace and blessing, encourage your heart through his word and this wonderful story of Nicodemus. Thank you so much. Amen.

0: You've been listening to our Sunday morning broadcast with Pastor Mike Miller of Ruhama Baptist Church. Welcome to the Path of Life broadcast with Speaker Brother Walter Turner.
1: Greetings this morning in the great name of Jesus. This is Bishop Walter Turner from Faith in Christ Church. We're located at 5735 North Galt Avenue in Fort Payne, Alabama. So glad that you could tune in this morning with us, and I pray that your day has started out blessed. I pray that you're feeling well in your body, and if you're headed to church today, of a surety have a praise upon your lips, and pray for your pastor. Make sure that you pray for your pastor, and you show the Lord how much you appreciate him giving you a shepherd, especially a man of God that searches the Word of God and considers your well-being and knows that he is going to stand before the Lord and give an account of the things that he's taught. And above all, how that we've conducted ourselves. We have been in revival for the whole week, and we found it such a refreshing thing. So good when a preacher can sit down and listen to other preachers. We're in need of one another. The messages are a little bit different, and even the way the presentation has been is a little bit different. But that's the variety that God gives us. I guess that's the best way to describe it. And all he tells us to do is to take the engrafted word of God and to apply it to our lives. And I thank God for the preachers and the folks that love the Lord, that are serving him and have a heart and a mind to do God's will. The body of Christ is going to come together. It is being put together, and it's put together by the Master. Everyone is going to know their place, and everyone's going to operate in that call. And I love what God is doing, because time is winding up. And as we draw closer to the end of time, it's time for us to draw closer to God. In that manner, we can draw closer to one another. We're getting ready to go before the Lord in prayer. And I want you to pray with us. Remember our nation. Remember the churches and the body of Christ, our missionaries, all that are on the front line laboring for God. Because we can't forget those that have hazarded their lives or are hazarding their lives for the gospel's sake. Even in our generation, there are people that God has called and elected for such a time as this to work the works of Christ. And we love him for it, because all good things come from above. Thank him for being our protector as well. Father, we come before you this morning, and we humble our hearts. And I ask you that you would purify my heart and my spirit, and let me not have anything in this temple that defiles it. But Lord, let it be a habitation for you. Let me allow you to live in my heart, control, and to lead and guide me in the paths you would have me to go. And let me give you my best, Lord. Don't let me hold back in any manner, but to give you my very best, because you sent the best into the earth. When you came yourself as a ransom for my blood, my sins, Lord, and by shedding your blood, I have forgiveness, and all that are believers have forgiveness through the blood of Jesus Christ. And Lord, I know that you're working today, and I know that you're moving today, and I'm asking you to bless the preachers as they join into the pulpits and they minister to the flock. Give them sheep food, Lord. You are the good shepherd. You know what every household hath need of. And I'm thanking you for your precious word, because there's so much word that needs to be taught, needs to be preached. So much word, God, that we have still yet room within ourselves to digest more scriptures than we know right now. And Lord, I love you for it. Thank you for your people once again, God. Thank you for the true worshipers. Thank you for the lovers of Christ. And help us, Lord, that we love one another. Pray for our family members, God, that need to be saved, those that are sick in their bodies. We pray for them. We pray for any bereaved families that have lost loved ones throughout the week. And I'm asking you to bring comfort and reassurance to every heart. And Lord, let it be a sign. Help people's eyes to be opened, that one day they will lay in a casket. And Lord, be gone from this life, and there's just an empty house. But that soul has to stand before you, and it has to give an account as to the deeds that have been done, even in that body. And I pray today that you'd wash us and help us to be more aware. Don't let us take this journey lightly. God, you've been so good and gracious to us by giving us time to make ready. And I ask you, Jesus, that you would bear your people up, bear them up through mourning, bear them up through grief, bear them up through the times of all types of disappointments, and bless them, Lord, and fill them with the Holy Ghost. Thank you for all that you mean to us today. And let me speak thy words of truth. Let me love on you, Lord, today. And in all that I do, let the words of my mouth and the meditation of my heart be acceptable in thy sight. In Jesus' name we pray. Amen. Let us go to St. Luke chapter 20. And the Bible begins to read from the very first verse. It said, "And it came to pass that on one of those days, as he taught the people in the temple and preached the gospel, the chief priests and the scribes came upon him with the elders and spake unto him, saying, Tell us, by what authority doest thou these things? Or who is he that gave thee this authority? And he answered and said unto them, I will also ask you one thing, and answer me. He said, The baptism of John, was it from heaven or of men? I love this because Jesus began to take them at their own words and snare them in their own words. You know, they were questioning him, wanting to know, what authority did this come from? They had heard him say that he had power on earth to cast out devils and to forgive sins. But they were curious to know, where did you get this type of authority? So blind and ignorant, not willing to even learn or to change, they questioned what he was doing, where it came from. And I love the fact that the Lord began to speak a parable unto them. And he began to let it be known. He said, Is John's baptism, was it from heaven or men? And they reasoned with themselves, saying, If we shall say from heaven, he will say, Why then believest ye him not? He said, But, and if we say, O men, all the people will stone us, for they be persuaded that John was a prophet. And they answered that they could not tell whether it was so. But the Bible went on to say, And Jesus said unto them, Neither tell I you by what answer, what authority I do these things. He said, I'm going to pull one eyeball on you. He said, I won't even tell you by what authority that God has given me. I will not let it be known. I'm not going to cast my pearls before the swine. I recognize that it's just out for trickery. Verse 9 says, Then began he to speak to the people this parable. He said, A certain man planted a vineyard and led it forth to husbandmen and went into a far country for a long time. And it said, At the season he sent a servant to the husbandmen that they may give him of the fruit of their labors. And the husbandmen beat him and sent him away empty. Ain't that just like the devil? The devil hates the fact that the Lord has established a kingdom and how that good comes out of his kingdom. The works that he does, all the things that he does, these are things to benefit the earth and the people that dwell in the earth. A kingdom is being established here. And the word tells us. And again, he sent a third. And they wounded him also and cast him out. And out of all these things, and at the season, he sent a servant to the husbandmen that they should give him of the fruit of the vineyard. But the husbandmen beat him and sent him away empty. All three times, they were sent away, and shamefully sent away, beaten and despised. We live in a generation and a time that's much like this one. People do not love the word as they should. And it takes Christians that are dedicated and driven to speak the truth. The one thing about it I can say about ministry is not a popularity contest. It's not about the people liking you, but it's the fact that Jesus has called you. And ministers of God that sometimes have to speak a strong word, a word of correction or whatever, you know, you have to do what you have to do. You do it out of love. Everybody knows that. That's simplicity when it comes to the gospel. And when you speak it, you wait on the people to respond, because that's all Jesus was doing. He wanted the people to respond and to recognize his authority. But they didn't. And as he kept sending, and people kept rejecting, and the Bible said again, he sent another servant, and they beat him also and entreated him shamefully and sent him away empty. All of this was prior to the crucifixion of Christ. God kept sending prophets, kept sending believers unto Israel, and they kept rejecting them. They did not love God as they should. And I look in our time now, and if it does not make you wonder, do people really love God like we need to? It's a fact that everybody says they're going to heaven just about anyhow. Most people, they feel assured, well, I'm going to heaven, grace and mercy. But you're living like the devil. You're doing the things of your father, the devil. How can that be when the Lord tells us that we are to be perfect even as he's perfect? And that takes really walking with God. Can't get it done any other way. The Bible said, and again, he sent a third, and they wounded him also and cast him out. And then said the Lord of the vineyard, what shall I do? He said, I will send my beloved son. It may be that they reverence him whom they see him, when they see him. And when the husbandman saw him, they reasoned among themselves, saying, this is the heir. Come, let us kill him, that the inheritance may be ours. They looked upon Jesus Christ. Here he was, the heir of God. No doubt about it, did the works, signs followed him in all he did, and he fulfilled the mission that he was sent in the world to do. But people hated him. People say they love Jesus, but they don't obey him. If you love him, you're going to keep his commands. If you love him, you're going to love one another. If you love him, you're going to commit yourself to being in the services of God. Don't ever get to the place to where you take a Sunday lightly and you say, well, I'll go next time. And then you find yourself, you've missed months. You've allowed yourself, don't blame the devil, you allowed yourself to begin to step back from God, and you walking as a dead man because you have denied the Christ. But the word of God is giving us hope here. It's teaching us how that the people did unto Jesus. And the word teaches us how he overcame. And it said, when the husbandmen saw him, they reasoned among themselves, saying, this is the heir. Come, let us kill him so that the inheritance may be ours. So they cast him out of the vineyard and killed him. And the word said, what therefore shall the Lord of the vineyard do unto him? In verse 16, Jesus said, life shall come, he shall come and destroy those husbandmen, and shall give the vineyard to others. And when they heard it, they said, God forbid. Jews began to rebel when they thought of a fact. He's going to give this to somebody else. He's going to turn around, because it's not going to be us that will call his children. And the word goes on to say, and beheld them and said, what is this that is written? Said, the stone which the builders rejected, the same has become the head of the corner. If Jesus isn't the head of the corner of any church, it will not last. It can't stand. He came for that very purpose. No foundation but the one that's already laid. And here we are living in a time to where we know of a surety that the Lord has built the house, started the building, and will finish the building. All he tells us to do is trust him and to labor with him, follow his voice and his instructions. verse 18 said, whosoever shall fall upon the stone shall be broken. But he whomsoever it shall fall, it will grind him to powder. It's two ways to go here. And if we take the first one, where we fall upon that rock is Jesus. And we fall upon his mercies. And we begin to cry out for the divine touch of his spirit, that he would purge us of our sins and our iniquities, get rid of our unbelief and doubt, and establish us by faith in his kingdom. But if we allow that rock to fall on us, that's a time of judgment. The Bible's saying here how people would be ground him to powder. You know what powder does? After the wind comes, it's easily scattered, blown all over the place. But those that are connected to Christ, those that are walking in his word, he said, you're going to be established. And ain't that a good thing to know? And verse 19 said, and the chief priest and the scribes the same hour sought to lay hands on him, and they feared the people, for they perceived that he had spoken this parable again against them. Ain't that something? Here you got Jewish people arguing over who is of the proper heritage. Who is it? The ones that God sends, they can't receive because they couldn't receive him. The ones that reject him are the ones that ended up in hell. They're there now. These are people that we're reading about during the time of Jesus. So when they left this world, which every man is going to do, the decision is already made. And God is trying to get us and is stirring us to where he wants us alert and aware of where we are in time when it comes to his coming, when it comes to us going by the way of the grave. Because either way, you're going to see the Lord. You got to die. The Bible goes on to say, whosoever shall fall upon the stone shall be broken. Said, but on whomsoever it shall fall, it shall grind him to powder. And the chief priests and the scribes the same hour sought to lay hands on him. And they feared the people, for they perceived that he had spoken this parable against them, which he did. He was letting them know, you're going to die. The evil works that you're doing and the things that you're conspiring to do, you're going to die. You're going to pay the price for it. I would rather suffer the loss, the pain, and the hurt as a child of God than to go out of this life and I've been deceived by Satan. And the devil has taken control of my life, and all I can do is just be obedient and subject unto him. When the Lord is here to deliver, he's here to give you change. He's here to bring you out. And all he said, put your trust in me. I'll never let you down. I'll never forsake you. But lo, I am with you always, even unto the ends of the earth. This is what we want to hear the Lord said. And the Bible said, and the chief priests and the scribes the same hour sought to lay hands on him. And they feared the people, for they perceived that he had spoken this praise against them. And they watched him and sent forth spies, which showed that they might find that they shall find, take hold of his words, so that they might deliver him into the power and authority of the government. For they asked him, saying, Master, we know that thou sayest and teachest rightly, neither accepted thou the person of any, but teachest the way of God truly. It is lawful for us to give tribute unto Caesar or not? They were asking a question. But he perceived that craftiness and said unto them, why tempt ye me? He said, shew me a penny. Whose image and subscription hath it? And they answered and said, Caesar. And he said unto them, render therefore unto Caesar that things which be Caesar's, and unto God the things which be God's. And they could not take hold of his words because the people, before the people, and they marveled at his answer, and they held their peace. And then came to him certain of the Sadducees, which deny that there is any resurrection, and they ask him, saying, Master, Moses wrote unto us, if any man's brother die, having a wife, and he die without children, that his brother should take his wife and raise up seed unto his brother. There were therefore seven brethren, and the first took a wife and died without children, and the second took his wife. He died childless. And the third took her, and it was like manner, and the seven also, and left no children, and died. And last of all, the woman died also. Wherefore, in the resurrection, whose wife was them, is she? For seven have had her to wife. And Jesus answered and said unto them, the children of this world marry, and are given in marriage. But they which should be accounted worthy to obtain that world and the resurrection from the dead, neither marry nor are given in marriage. That's why I've listened sometime to ministers speak about marriage and maybe talking about a person that had died, a loved one, a wife or a husband have died, and we'll see them on the other side. But it's not like this side. There is nothing there. There's no fleshly desire. Everything is just family. That's your brother. That's your sister that you have known upon the earth and you bore children by, and all of these things that marriage brings forth. But when we get to the other side, every carnal thing is just done away with. And I just think it's a beautiful thing because we will be married to Christ. Our lives are so sold out and given to him because he is our bridegroom. He is the head of our lives. He has made provision. And all he's telling us, if you have faith on this side of life, he said, you'll have eternal life with me on the other side. And it doesn't matter. All God wants us to do is to dare to believe him. All he wants us to do is to know that what he's telling us, that we are now headed to heaven, and if we continue on, we'll see his face. And it said, now that the dead are raised, even Moses shewed at at the bush when he called the Lord the God of Abraham, not the God and the God of Isaac and the God of Jacob. For he is not a God of the dead, but the living. For all live unto him. Then certain of the scribes answering said, Master, thou hast well said. And after that they durst and dost not ask him any questions at all. And he said unto them, how say they that Christ is David's son? And David himself saith in the book of Psalms, the Lord said unto my Lord, sit thou on my right hand, till I make thine enemies thy footstool. David therefore called him Lord. How is it he then his son? Then in the audience of all the people, he said unto his disciples, beware of the scribes and the desire to walk in long robes and long greetings in the markets and the highest seats in the synagogue and the chief rooms of feast, which devour widows' houses and for a shoe make long prayers, and the same shall receive greater damnation. Jesus wants us to walk humbly before him, fear him and keep his commands. Obey him, and the Lord is going to do a great work. There is something laid up for us that we should be pressing for, and that is for heaven. That is to be ready when he comes. We don't know the day. We don't know the hour. But we should be washing our garments white in the blood of the Lamb. We should be preparing our minds and our souls, not allowing a day to go by that we don't repent, that we don't humble ourselves through prayer, and always welcome the presence of the Lord into our lives. To stand before Him is going to be a great and a dreadful day for some. But for those that love the Lord, it's something that we're going to long to see. And that's to look upon that beautiful face of the Lord Jesus. A face that man had marred before He left this world. A body that was beaten and blood that was shed, that you and I would have the redeeming grace of God in our lives. All of these things He endured just because He knew I am the sacrificial lamb that God sends into the world. I pray that you believe upon Him with all of your heart. I pray that you serve Him with everything that's in you, and that you love on Him the way He loves on us. Every day we wake up to new benefits. Every day we wake up to new grace. And it's all because of what Jesus did. Don't let us be like the Jews were. They never recognized the hour of their visitation. But I believe as we pray and draw closer to God, the more that God's going to reveal Himself to us, that if we seek Him in a time such as this, we're going to find Him. And I'm talking about whatever you might be going through, set your affections upon who you're talking to. And know that He's got the power to deliver. He may work it out in a way that you never thought that He would do it. But leave it in His hands and let God do His works. I want to see the glory of God. My expectation is to see a manifestation of God operating through the church once again. If I look at my hands, I want God to anoint these hands. I read the Word, I want Him to anoint my mind and let me speak the Word of truth. And let me not just say words, but let it be anointed, whatever I say. For I want to glorify God in my living. I want to thank you all for tuning in today. I pray that this message was a blessing unto you. God bless each and every one of you. Pray for us, and in turn, we are praying for you.

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2: And also, Sister Amy is listening this morning, and she wasn't able to be with us, a little sickness, and we just love her and are praying for her and so thankful for Sister Hannah. If you're thankful for Sister Hannah stepping in, leading us worship and song, give the Lord a hand clap of praise. Thankful. And it's always encouraging to see God's children step up and serve the Lord in their capacities and in their gifting, so thank God for that. On the back of your bulletin, there are several announcements here. Today is the last day to fill out a deacon declination form if you do not wish to be considered to serve in that capacity for the coming year. There will be a deacon's meeting for our active deacons at 4:30 today in between services. There's a new women's exercise class beginning August the 17th, and going to be some women's chair and beyond exercise. How about that? And that is going to be tomorrow at 1 p.m. and each Monday following. If you have any questions, see ACO Key for details about what to bring. So that's something new that may be able, a good time of fellowship and to get some exercise in for the body. So praise God for that. Trustee meeting next Sunday, the 23rd at 5 p.m.

0: of involvement. You know, what is that next step? If you've, maybe for you, it's just coming on Sunday morning. You know, that's a hardship in this season and a lot of obstacles. And by the grace of God, you can come in and worship the Lord on Sunday morning worship. Maybe it's taking the step to come to Sunday school. We have got a lot of teachers and volunteers for every age, from nursery all the way up till whatever you want to say this is up here. We've got age groups for everybody. So please pray. If you're married, you and your spouse, pray about it. Got kids, this is an awesome opportunity to come together and in a smaller group context to be able to grow in Christian fellowship, in your getting in the Word together, and prime that pump as we come in here to worship the Lord corporately each Lord's Day. Sunday nights, I want to encourage you to come and be a part of that. What can God do on a Sunday night? He can bless. We've been preaching out of Psalm 84, and we saw the pilgrim's passion, and he had a passion to come and be in the Lord's house. And beloved, on Sunday nights, he is here, and God's people are gathered. Where two or three are gathered in his name, he is in the midst. We've had some powerful services. Please come and be a part of that, and allow the Lord not only to minister to you, but to again prime that pump to minister through you, through these awesome opportunities for corporate worship. And of course, our prayer meetings on Wednesday night. You know, a church is only as powerful as its prayer meetings. Amen. Ooh, I don't know if y'all are convinced about that. A church is only as powerful as its prayer meetings. That's the powerhouse of the church, folks. And so we need to have us come together and serve the Lord in prayer and intercession each appointed time on Wednesday nights. We have children's and youth classes. So new church here starting Sunday, it's good to pray and consider these things and then put some shoes on our faith and step out and serve the Lord. Hallelujah. All right, Pastor's Corner, that's still going out the month of August as I'm walking through the armor of God in Ephesians 6 in the Times Journal. So continue to let people know about that and let the Lord use that in your own lives, and pray God will use that. And then Shoes for Orphan Souls. Next Sunday is the last day to bring in shoes. So I saw we had several donations downstairs this morning. So continue to bring those in for our mission spotlight in the month of August. Any other announcements this morning? All right. Women's Book Study in September. I assume we'll have like a sign-up sheet in the next few weeks. So, yeah, awesome.
1: Those who don't know, Matt Cooper, he passed away yesterday at 4 a.m., so remember his family.
0: Yeah, so Larry was saying, remember the Matt Cooper family, that he passed away yesterday at 4 a.m. Anyone else? All right. Well, folks, we get to worship the Lord. Hallelujah. I wouldn't want to be anywhere else on planet Earth than standing right here, ready to get up on my spiritual tippy toes with my brothers and sisters and reach our hands and our hearts heavenward, because we have a God and Savior through Christ Jesus who has reached down to love us, to embrace us, to save us, and to make us the very children of God. If you're thankful, say praise the Lord.
2: Praise the Lord.
0: Amen. So let's go to our Father in prayer and seek his face this morning. Father, we do come before you just overflowing with thankfulness this morning. We thank you most of all for Jesus Christ, that you would identify with our sinfulness by sending Christ to walk in the muck and mire of our own sin and experience the frailties of humanity in order that he might be our everlasting Savior and Redeemer, and that through the cross of Calvary he might connect to our confessed weaknesses, and that, Lord, your grace might pour into us and lift us up even to the heights that we should be called children of God. And for the sake and power and intercession of Christ, that is what we are. So Father, from that foundation, let us leap heavenward this morning to praise you and worship you in spirit and in truth. Lord, we want to have hearts that are tender and submissive as the word is preached today, that, Lord, we might allow you to be who you are to us and through us, that, Father, we may be further conformed to the likeness of Jesus as we walk out of this place today to share the gospel good news with our lips and our lives in this community. Thank you, Father. Accept our praise, inhabit our praise by your Holy Spirit. And Lord, we ask that you be glorified, and we ask it in Jesus' name. And God's people said, amen. Amen. Please stand and welcome someone this morning. Amen.

the words are so

Father, we love you this morning. We praise you. And Lord, whether in seasons of plenty or seasons of want, you remain the same. And Father, we thank you for your presence here today. We thank you for your Holy Spirit. Bless you, Lord. Praise your holy name. In Jesus' name we pray, God's children said. Amen. Now this morning we're going to visit a topic that seems to be a growing reality in the days in which we live. This is a crippling battle that affects the bodies, the minds, and the souls of millions. It lingers as a great thorn in the spiritual side of many throughout the world and certainly within our country, communities, and homes. And I'm speaking this morning of the reality of depression. Now, depression is not merely the normal emotional downs that a person has throughout the day or the week. Certainly, every person becomes sorrowful or saddened by circumstances that come about, but after navigating the blustering storms, we find ourselves in the healthy sunbeams of happiness again. Depression, however, unlike a storm that comes and goes, is more like a dense fog that settles upon your life and seems to continually impede the healthy sunshine of joyful hope. Depressed, defined as this: to make sad or gloomy, lower in spirits, dejected. Depression, it can mean a depressed or sunken place, an area lower than the surrounding surface. A valley is a depression in the landscape. And I'm sure when one who has suffered or is suffering from prolonged depression would say that this is an accurate description. People and other mechanisms of life seem to be operating across the landscape of your existence, yet you are depressed within the sunken area lower than the surrounding surface. Now, depression, while it certainly seems on the rise, even among our preteens and teenagers and early 20s, it is not new. It is not new. And listen, my dear brother or sister in Christ, depression is not just something that only unbelievers deal with. Some of the greatest people of faith who were mightily used of God, they suffered from bouts of depression. The prophet Elijah, who prayed that the will of God and then the power of God, that it would not rain in Israel for 3.5 years. Elijah, who prayed in the presence of 450 prophets of Baal, and fire from heaven came down and consumed the water-soaked offering there upon the crest of Mount Carmel. Who killed all 450 prophets of Baal in the Kishon Valley. This same Elijah, who was winning victories in the name of the Lord Yahweh, he encountered a wicked queen, Jezebel, who threatened his life. And he then, and we then see this same Elijah, mighty and strong as he was in the Lord, fleeing into the desert until he gave up and sat beneath a juniper tree, and he uttered these depressing words, 1 Kings 19:4 and 5. He came to the juniper tree, sat down under it, and prayed that he might die. I have had enough, Lord. Take my life. I'm no better than my ancestors. And then he lay down under the tree, and he fell asleep. Job, he was the most righteous man of his time. But after the hardships that befell him in Job chapter 3, it says, after this, Job opened his mouth and cursed the day of his birth. He said, may the day of my birth perish, and the night it was said a boy is born. That day may it turn to darkness. May God above not care about it. May no light shine upon it. May darkness and deep shadow claim it. Once more may a cloud settle over it. May blackness overwhelm its night. Verse 26, light. I have no peace, no quietness. I have no rest, but only turmoil. How about David, a man after God's own heart?
a mighty warrior, a gifted psalmist and worship leader, a king over God's covenant people. Yet David, he sinned against God, and he lost an infant child. One of his daughters was raped. His household was in disarray. His son Absalom betrayed him and tried to take his faltering kingdom. And Absalom later on was even killed. And David, as David wrote in Psalm 6, if I am worn out from my groaning all night long, I flooded my bed with weeping and drenched my couch with tears. My eyes grow weak with sorrow. They fail because of all my foes. And as he recalled the death of his son, in 2 Samuel 18, he cried out in verse 33, "Oh, my son Absalom, my son Absalom, would I had died instead of you." So like Elijah, Job, David, they understood what it was to go through bouts of depression. The prophet Jonah, he was depressed in his circumstances and in his ministry. He said in Jonah 4:8, "It would be better for me to die than to live." In the New Testament, you find the prophet John the Baptist. And he came on the scene as a thunderbolt announcing the coming of Messiah. Yet after languishing in prison like a caged animal with a sullen heart, he sent messengers to inquire of Jesus in Luke 7:20. "Are you the one who was to come, or should we expect someone else?" The Apostle Paul said of his hardships that he met in the province of Asia, 2 Corinthians 1:8 and 9. "We were under great pressure, far beyond our ability to endure, so that we despaired even of life. Indeed, our hearts felt sentenced to death." And even more contemporary men of God have suffered from bouts of depression. Most notably, Charles Spurgeon, who is considered the greatest preacher that England ever produced, maybe this side of George Whitefield. And after one particular tragedy, when a staircase in an overcrowded auditorium collapsed and some people were killed while he was preaching, it is recorded that day and night he relived the terrible events, the shouts, the panic, the moment he heard of the deaths. He replayed them in his mind over and over again. Everything was confused and a horrible whirl. He was, he said, incapable of mental effort. Worse still, prayer seemed impossible. God seemed to be very distant. And even the sight of his Bible brought a flood of tears. That was mighty Charles Spurgeon. So with all of this in mind, we see that depression is a real battle that God-honoring men and women are facing and have faced. And like all of these, we need not the opinions of the world. Amen? We need counsel from the Word of God. So turn with me to Psalm 42. Psalm 42. And we're going to seek the counsel of God through His Word, asking the Holy Spirit, who, by the way, is the blessed comforter, the counselor, in order to show us how, here it is, to defeat depression. Defeat depression. Father, as I hear these Bible pages turning, that's a beautiful sound. And Lord, as we begin to expound this word that you have given us through your servant long ago, make that present and practical application to each heart, that, Father, we may hear the shouts of soon coming victory over this enemy that is depression. We pray it for your glory, for our benefit, and we pray it in Jesus' name, God's people said. Number one, we're going to see the current outlook. The current outlook, verse 1 and 2. "As the deer pants for the streams of water, so my soul pants for you, O God. My soul thirsts for God, for the living God. When can I go and meet with God?" So we find the psalmist here described as one who is out in the desert of depression. He is experiencing great spiritual dryness. Someone say spiritual dryness. His soul is like a deer who is on the run. I don't know if any of you have ever been in the woods and seen a deer that's panting and running and at the end of itself. And he's picturing his own soul this way. A deer who's running, exhausted, panting for water in order to survive. And God in this moment feels. And it's interesting how Sister Hannah mentioned our feelings a little earlier. Because right here, God in those moments of spiritual dryness, he feels
distant from the psalmist. So spiritual dryness often leads, or almost always leads, to spiritual distance. Spiritual dryness yields spiritual distance. So the dryness, he's panting as the deer pants for the streams of water. My soul pants for you, O God. And the spiritual distance is here. When can I go meet with my God? He feels so far away. And beloved, I can pretty much guarantee that if you are in a season of depression, you're in a season of spiritual dryness, which coincides with feeling spiritual distance, which is not true. God is not far from any one of us, Acts 17 says. In reality, God may be closer to you than he's ever been, because the Lord is close to the brokenhearted, amen? But he feels distant. Spiritual dryness yields spiritual distance. And depression, from this distance, this feeling of distance, leads to a feeling of isolation. You know, depression always leads to isolation. It's like being in that middle of the desert that's described here, alone and parched. And sometimes, depending on the person and the situation, when you feel spiritual dryness and spiritual distance, you begin to isolate yourself. Sometimes physically, you don't come out of the house anymore. You stay there. You don't talk to your friends. You don't go to church anymore. You begin to become reclusive, and you physically distance yourself. Other times it's an emotional distance. You can lay beside your husband or your wife in bed, but you're a million miles away because you have emotionally distanced yourself from those who love you the most. Sometimes it's a spiritual distance, as we have isolation that we have just described here as well, where God feels a million miles away, and you can't even muster up and utter a prayer, because even if you did, it would bounce off the ceiling and come right back in your face. That isolation. But from here, the spiritual dryness and distance, then comes the continual crying. The continual crying. Now, before we get into this, first of all, I do want to encourage you. It's good to have a good cry every day. Not many days go by that I don't get teared up about Jesus. You know, if I'm singing or praying, you know, that's a good thing. It's a good release of the soul, that type of crying. However, depression leads here to a continual crying, stemming from the spiritual dryness and distance and isolation. Look at verse 3 again, or for the first time. My tears have been my food day and night. My tears have been my food day and night. It's as if the psalmist is saying, I can't eat, I can't sleep, I can't function, because my continual crying, this mourning that has overtaken me and consuming me, and I cannot see beyond it. I can only just lay down in the midst of it, and I cannot function any longer. And listen, this is a very crucial part, because you can have a legitimate grief that you're suffering through and mourning through, but if you begin to park and stay in that grief too long, it can turn, before you know it, into self-pity. And that is one of the worst things in the world, that will lead you even further into the pit of despair, is when you get so focused on yourself in that moment and you begin to experience that self-pity and continual crying. And that's where he's beginning to, his tears have been his food all day and all night. Next, we see coming out of this an attitude of defeat. Verse 3, we continue. While men say, oh my, here come men saying stuff. While men say to me all day long, where is your God? I tell you, beloved, when you are in this sort of state, the enemy of your soul, he's not very compassionate. Have y'all ever noticed that about Satan? He don't show any mercy. He likes to see you in this state. And he's going to run in and rush in to attack you and to taunt you and to accuse you. Satan will tempt you to question God's love when you're in the midst of this state. He will tempt you to question God's concern for you, and this leads you into this perpetual feeling of defeat. Defeatedness, an attitude of defeat. Next, you have the lingering memories. Look here in verse 4. These things I remember as I pour out my soul. How I used to, notice, I used to go with the multitudes, leading the procession to the house of God with shouts of joy and thanksgiving among the festive throngs. So you see what's happening here. These things that should have been a good memory, he's looking back on and he's seeing them as
the good old days. He's looking back to what he considers better days, and these lingering memories rush into his mind like a bitter wind that keeps the flames of affliction burning hot within his soul. And I remember when I used to go into church excited, and I'd be leading the processional to praise God. That's not the case anymore. And you feel it. You feel the heaviness. You feel that those lingering memories coming upon him, keeping the flames of affliction burning hot. Or other times, these lingering memories can of loss or of sorrow, they can feel like they're pressing upon you like a giant, burdensome boulder. And finally, this there's an overwhelming circumstances that are upon him. Jump over to verse 7. Deep calls to deep. In the roar of your waterfalls, all your waves and breakers have swept over me. So one who is depressed like this psalmist, he feels as though life's circumstances are coming down on him like a roaring waterfall. You ever been there before? The circumstances are pounding your face down into the water, and you think you cannot breathe and you are not going to survive. You begin to feel as though you're being forced under this heaviness of the churning waves of overwhelming circumstance. Friend, for this psalmist, number one, this is the current outlook. That's pretty tough, isn't it? But we're going to move now from the current outlook to the number two, the needed inlook. The needed inlook. Look at verse 5. Why are you downcast, O my soul? Why so disturbed or disquieted within me? Now, the Hebrew word for downcast literally means, catch this, to disintegrate away as into dust. Catch that, downcast, to disintegrate into dust. So the psalmist begins his inward look here, and he sees his soul pictured as one downcast in the ground as if to disintegrate into the dust. Have you ever been there? You ever been licking the dust that you feel like you're about to just disintegrate into the ground? You are so low in your spirit. The Hebrew word for disturbed here, so that was downcast, disturbed or disquieted, means to make a noise, to be tumultuous. So he sees his soul as in a tumultuous state, like at the base of that waterfall, as the circumstances around him beat upon him. So his soul is tumultuous from the outward aspects, and he feels inwardly like he is disintegrating into dust. So what does he need to do at this point when he looks at his soul in this state? Well, figuratively, he reaches down and he picks his soul up by the nape of the neck. And he begins to turn his soul around, and he begins to look his own soul in the face, and he says, why? Why are you so downcast? Why are you so disturbed within me? We need the needed inlook. We need the analyzing of the soul. It's okay to talk to yourself sometimes, folks. Sometimes you need to talk to yourself. And this is here where I want to encourage folks. Here's where actually some aspects of counsel can be very helpful. To get a godly, and not even talking about clinical counseling. If you know a godly man or woman who knows God's word and loves and cares about you, but also is going to shoot you straight and is going to speak truth in love, you can walk through this process with that person. Maybe it's with, if you have a pastor who offers counseling and is gifted in those areas, come and see your pastor and allow him to lovingly and biblically walk you through the analyzing of why, to get to the core aspect, and sometimes to go and find a good Christian counselor recommended and allow this process of the needed inlook to get to the root cause why. To say, all right, soul, why are you depressed? Let's get to the bottom of this. We see the symptoms that are being expressed in your life. Those from those outlooks, the dryness, the distance, the continual crying, the attitude of defeat, the lingering memories, the overwhelming circumstances. But let's get to the root cause
of why my soul is so to the point of disintegrating into the dust and tumultuous. Is it sin? Sometimes we put up those blinders and we don't realize it's our own personal sin that has led us to that. Like with David's case. David was led into all that hardship because he sinned greatly. And he had to get real and raw with that. And did God give him forgiveness? Hallelujah, yes. Go read Psalm 32. Blessed is the man whose transgressions have been forgiven, whose sin is covered. Praise God. But he went through a year, never wrote a psalm, and lived in that state of depression because he wouldn't allow the word of God to convict him of his own sin and to confess his sin and know the power and freedom that comes from that. Maybe it's personal sin. Maybe it is guilt. You know, that guilt. You know, that's where the devil likes to come in. The guilt of forgiven sin. God has forgiven you of that sin. You've already confessed it. But the devil keeps digging it up out of the grave and heaping it on your head, and he keeps accusing you, and you're having this guilt push you down into the dust of despair. And we need to recognize that. We need to call the devil out for what he's doing, and we need to know that God has forgiven you, and that guilt was paid for on Calvary's cross, and it's as far away from you as the east is from the west. Guilt and shame. Maybe you need to receive forgiveness. Or maybe you need to offer forgiveness. I tell you, there's nothing that'll cause you to enter into seasons of depression like those aspects of needing to receive or needing to offer forgiveness. That will hinder your spiritual life and lead you into the desert of isolation and dryness and depression, whether it's with a spouse or with your children or with your brother or sister in Christ, whomever it may be. Maybe it's that. Maybe it's fear. You are absolutely terrified about those waterfall outward things that are beating you down. And you're so fearful of the future. You are so scared to take a step and to follow what God has called you to do. And it has allowed you to, in that fear, to cripple you and lead you down the path of depression. Maybe it's just doubt. It's just doubt. You, the promises of God, because of hardship around you and because your eyes have been on this storm that has come upon you, and now it's transformed into this dense fog that has encompassed you, and you feel like you hadn't seen Jesus in 2 years. And you live in that state, and there's a doubt that creeps in. Just like we said earlier, does God love me? Does God see me? Does he really care about me? You know, the disciples said that when they were out on the Lake of Galilee and the storm came upon them. Jesus was near, wasn't he? He was right up at the front of the boat. But what were they crying out when the storm came upon them? Does he even care? Do you care that we're about to drown, that the waterfalls are about to pound on our heads and take us down where we can't breathe anymore? Do you care? Doubt. So we need to analyze the soul in light of God's word and in light of the truth of the gospel and in our present circumstance and see, why are you downcast, O my soul? Why so disturbed within me? And then after the needed inlook comes the most important part. Number 3, the healing uplook. The healing uplook. Look at verse 5. As we continue here through verse 5. Put your hope in God, for I will yet praise him, my Savior. Some may say the help of my countenance and my God. I'm going to read that again. Put your hope in God, for I will yet praise him, my Savior and my God. Friend, the world in its present form, it's messed up. And it's passing away. 1 Corinthians 7 in the end of verse 29 through 31 says this. From now on, those who have wives should live as if they have none. Those who mourn as if they did not. Those who are happy as if they were not. Those who buy something as if they were not theirs to keep. Those who use things of this world as if not engrossed in them. For this world in its present form is passing away. Beloved, the world around us is tainted by sin and with the frailties of the fall, and everything based in this world alone is passing away. And when our hope rests in anything
based in this life alone, then we shall find ourselves hopeless, helpless, and if we're not rescued by the presence and power of God, ultimately depressed. Because everything attached to this world alone is passing away. But God. Can somebody say, but God? I love that. Anytime we get to transition to that which is of God and is God himself. But God, he is from everlasting to everlasting. It's a little different than all the stuff based in this world. Amen, church? The Lord God is from everlasting to everlasting, Psalm 90 and verse 2. And therefore his love is from everlasting to everlasting. That's why we can say with the psalmist in Psalm 103, praise the Lord, O my soul, all my inmost being, praise his holy name, praise the Lord, O my soul, and forget not his benefits. But from everlasting, verse 17, to everlasting, the Lord's love is with those who fear him. His love is from everlasting to everlasting and is with those who fear him. So we can say, beloved, no matter the outward circumstance or the inward feeling, we can say with Brother Paul from Romans 8, 38 and 39, I am convinced that neither death nor life nor angels nor demons, neither the present nor the future nor any powers, neither height nor depth nor anything in all creation will be able to separate us from the love of God that is in Christ Jesus our Lord. Because his love is from everlasting to everlasting, and his love is incarnate in the person of Jesus Christ. And Jesus Christ, it says in Hebrews 13, 5, is the same yesterday, today, and forever. Oh God, our help in ages past, our hope for years to come, our shelter from the stormy blast, and our eternal home. Notice now, look back at our verses. Little higher view now, verses 1 through 7. Notice how the psalmist refers to God here in verses 1 through 7. Each time it's G-O-D, God, Elohim, in the original language. And this is the more general title for God, which speaks to him as mighty creator. Beloved, God is Elohim to the whole world. Amen? Because he's created everything. And therefore, he is God. He is Elohim to all created things. However, after the psalmist begins his healing uplook. Again, he's analyzed his soul. He's picked it up by the nape of the neck. Why are you so disquieted within me? He begins to see the inward workings of why his soul has been brought to this point. And then he begins to look beyond himself, beyond the circumstances, in order to put his hope in God, to fix his eyes on the living God with a healing uplook. He then refers to God not as Elohim, but as his covenant-keeping name, Yahweh. Look at verse 8. By day, the what? Lord. All capitals, L-O-R-D, the Lord Yahweh directs his love at night. His song is with me, a prayer to the God of my life. Beloved, for Israel, for the psalmist, this is God's intimate covenant-keeping name that sets them apart, that he is a covenant-keeping, loving God. Isaiah says in Isaiah 12, 2, behold, God is my salvation. I will trust and not be afraid. The Lord Yahweh is my strength and my song. He has also become my salvation. And beloved, for us, the church, God's new covenant people, Jew, Gentile, and all who have trusted in Jesus Christ. Beloved, there is a name. There's a name to call upon, which shows that Yahweh is still a covenant-keeping God. A name that means Yahweh saves, for he is the manifested Yahweh in the flesh. A name that Scripture says is the name above every name, that which we find ourselves, our living hope. Say it with me. His name is Jesus. Say it again, Jesus. Third time, Jesus. Hallelujah. The sweetest name I know. What a friend we have in Jesus. All our sins and griefs to bear. What a privilege it is to carry everything to God in prayer.
friend, when the downcast soul comes to God the Son. We come not to a distant, aloof deity, but we come to an empathetic Savior. We come to the help of our countenance. And after analyzing your own soul and looking heavenward to Jesus, our risen, exalted, crucified Savior, I want to ask you some questions. Are you experiencing spiritual attacks and temptation? Luke 4 says, for 40 days Jesus was tempted in the wilderness. Have you stood by the grave of a loved one? In John 11, when Jesus was at the grave of a loved one, it says he wept and he was deeply moved. Have you had to live in poverty? Luke 9 says the Son of Man had no place to lay his head. Have you been misunderstood by family and friends? Well, in Mark 3:20, when his family and associates heard about what was going on, they said he was out of his mind. Have you been rejected in life? Well, Jesus Christ, it says that he came to that which was his own in John 1:11, but his own received him not. It says in Isaiah 53, he was despised and rejected of men. Have you been deserted and feel alone? It says in Mark 14:15, then everyone deserted Jesus and fled. Have you been falsely accused? Mark 14, some stood up and gave this false testimony about Jesus. Have you experienced physical pain? It says in Matthew 27:26, Jesus was flogged and handed over to be crucified. Are you experiencing inward emotional strain? In Luke 24:22-44, and being in anguish, Jesus prayed more earnestly, and his sweat was like drops of blood falling to the ground. Have you been pressured by outward circumstances? In Matthew 26:39, Jesus fell on his face on the ground, saying, my Father, if it is possible, may this cup be taken from me, yet not as I will, but as you will. Have you experienced separation from a parent or the loss of a child? Mark 15:34 says, Jesus cried out in a loud voice, Eloi, Eloi, lama sabathani, my God, why have you forsaken me? Are you even facing death itself? Luke 23:46, Jesus called out with a loud voice, Father, into your hands I commit my spirit. And he had, after saying this, he breathed his last. Beloved, no matter what hardship, difficulty, temptation you are facing that has brought you to the point of depression, Jesus Christ has faced it, and bless God, he has conquered it. And therefore, Hebrews 3 and verse 1, speaking of our empathetic high priest, says, therefore, holy brothers and sisters who share in the heavenly calling, fix your thoughts on Jesus. Not the circumstances, but on Jesus. Jesus. Beloved, in the introduction, we spoke of Spurgeon's struggle with depression. What finally brought healing to that man of God's soul? I quote, after many days, all of a sudden, the name of Jesus flashed upon my mind. At that moment, the person of Christ seemed visible to me. I stood still. The burning lava of my soul was cooled. My agonies were hushed. I bowed myself there, and the garden that had seemed Gethsemane became as a paradise. Why? The presence of Jesus. He turns Gethsemane to a paradise. The Puritan theologian John Owen, he witnessed the burial of all 11 of his children and his wife Mary. Yet at the death of his 10th child, he wrote the following, a due contemplation of the glory of Christ will restore and compose the mind. It will lift the minds and hearts of believers above all the troubles of this life and is the sovereign antidote that will expel all poison that is in them, which otherwise might perplex and enslave their souls. Do any of us find decays of grace prevailing in us, deadness,
coldness, lukewarmness, a kind of spiritual stupidity and senselessness coming upon us, let us assure ourselves there is no better way for our healing and deliverance, yea, no other way but this alone, the obtaining a fresh view of the glory of Christ by faith and steady abiding therein. Constant contemplations of Christ and His glory, putting forth its transforming power unto the revival of all grace, is the only relief in this case. The writer of Hebrews would sum it up this way: let us fix our eyes on, say it with me, Jesus. Turn your eyes upon Jesus, look full in His wonderful face, and the things of earth will grow strangely dim in the light of His glory and grace. Constant contemplations of the glory of Christ. Put your hope in God. Beloved, that's the healing outlook.

0: It's the rising of the sun. Amen. Therefore, if you are downcast in your soul, beloved, the healing outlook, put your hope in God, and I pray that by the power and unction of the Holy Spirit, you will see the risen, S-O-N, Son of God this morning with fresh, faith-filled eyes, and that it will be the dawning of a healing, sunlit, new day for you. And the risen Son of God, beloved, there's coming a day. Y'all heard Jesus is coming back. Christian, have you heard he's coming back? And on that day, every Calvary's going to be an Easter. Every teardrop's going to be a pearl. Every heartache's going to be a hallelujah. And beloved, even now, depression can be defeated. For Jesus, our sure, unshakable hope, he is alive. He is alive, my friend. So lift up your head with a healing uplook, child of God. Your name. Health has a name. Joy, peace, and love has a name. And say it with me. His name is Jesus. Jesus. Jesus. Yahweh saves. Jesus has said to each of us, troubled child, John 16:33, in this life you will have trouble. Did y'all hear me? We're not pie in the sky sugarcoating Christians around here. You will have trouble, but take heart. I have overcome the world.
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3: Lala now downgraded to a tropical storm, but still hitting Hawaii.
4: We've already seen the damage it's caused over on the Big Island, where the governor says we've already seen a number of homes damaged. More than a dozen roofs have been ripped off. Two homes have been completely swept away because of just heavy rainfall.
3: Fox Weather's Katie Byrne in Honolulu. At least six people killed by deadly Indiana flooding.
5: It's really north of the Indianapolis suburbs where we've seen the absolute worst of this, and we've been stuck in a setup where we've seen round after round of heavy showers. In some of these communities, as much as a foot of rain has fallen over the course of the last week.
3: Fox Weather's Adam Klotz. One person killed, four others hurt in a mass shooting during an outdoor concert in Kentucky Saturday night. No arrests yet. And at least police arresting a 19-year-old Cameron Harris in connection with Saturday's shooting at Virginia State University. Five people hurt. 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
0: 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Very hot afternoon. Sunny 97. For tonight, mostly clear. Overday low 75. Another hot day on the way tomorrow. Sunny high of 98. For Tuesday, sunny. Slight chance of an afternoon shower or a thunderstorm with a high of 93.

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0: 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Very hot afternoon, sunny 97. For tonight, mostly clear, overday low 75. Another hot day on the way tomorrow, sunny, high of 98. For Tuesday, sunny, slight chance of an afternoon shower or a thunderstorm with a high of 93.

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1: Now downgraded to a tropical storm, but still hitting Hawaii.
2: We've already seen the damage it's caused over on the Big Island, where the governor says we've already seen a number of homes damaged. More than a dozen roofs have been ripped off. Two homes have been completely swept away because of just heavy rainfall.
1: Fox Weather's Katie Byrne in Honolulu. At least six people killed by deadly Indiana flooding.
3: It's really north of the Indianapolis suburbs where we've seen the absolute worst of this. And we've been stuck in a setup where we've seen round after round of heavy showers. In some of these communities, as much as a foot of rain has fallen over the course of the last week.
1: Fox Weather's Adam Klotz. One person killed, four others hurt in a mass shooting during an outdoor concert in Kentucky Saturday night. No arrests yet. And at least police arresting a 19-year-old Cameron Harris in connection with Saturday's shooting at Virginia State University. Five people hurt. 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
0: 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For tonight, mostly clear, overday low 75. Another hot day on the way tomorrow, sunny, high of 98. For Tuesday, sunny, slight chance of an afternoon shower or thunderstorm with a high of 93.

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0: 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Very hot afternoon, sunny 97. For tonight, mostly clear. Overday low 75. Another hot day on the way tomorrow. Sunny, high of 98. For Tuesday, sunny. Slight chance of an afternoon shower or thunderstorm, with a high of 93.

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0: 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For tonight, mostly clear, overday low 75. Another hot day on the way tomorrow, sunny, high of 98. For Tuesday, sunny, slight chance on afternoon shower or thunderstorm with a high of 93.

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0: 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Very hot afternoon, sunny 97. For tonight, mostly clear. Overday low 75. Another hot day on the way tomorrow. Sunny, high of 98. For Tuesday, sunny, slight chance of an afternoon shower or a thunderstorm with a high of 93.

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1: Now downgraded to a tropical storm, but still hitting Hawaii.
2: We've already seen the damage it's caused over on the Big Island, where the governor says we've already seen a number of homes damaged. More than a dozen roofs have been ripped off. Two homes have been completely swept away because of just heavy rainfall.
1: Fox Weather's Katie Byrne in Honolulu. At least six people killed by deadly Indiana flooding.
3: It's really north of the Indianapolis suburbs where we've seen the absolute worst of this. And we've been stuck in a setup where we've seen round after round of heavy showers. In some of these communities, as much as a foot of rain has fallen over the course of the last week.
1: Fox Weather's Adam Klotz. One person killed, four others hurt in a mass shooting during an outdoor concert in Kentucky Saturday night. No arrests yet. And at least police arresting a 19-year-old Cameron Harris in connection with Saturday's shooting at Virginia State University. Five people hurt. 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
0: 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Sunny, hot for the afternoon tonight. Mostly clear, over a low 75. For tomorrow, sunny, continued hot, high of 98. For Tuesday, sunny, slight chance for an afternoon shower or thunderstorm with a high of 93.

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0: 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Sunny, hot for the afternoon tonight. Mostly clear, overnight low 75. For tomorrow, sunny, continued hot, high of 98. For Tuesday, sunny, slight chance for an afternoon shower or thunderstorm with a high of 93.

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1: Now downgraded to a tropical storm, but still hitting Hawaii.
2: We've already seen the damage it's caused over on the Big Island, where the governor says we've already seen a number of homes damaged. More than a dozen roofs have been ripped off. Two homes have been completely swept away because of just heavy rainfall.
1: Fox Weather's Katie Byrne in Honolulu. At least six people killed by deadly Indiana flooding.
3: It's really north of the Indianapolis suburbs where we've seen the absolute worst of this. And we've been stuck in a setup where we've seen round after round of heavy showers. In some of these communities, as much as a foot of rain has fallen over the course of the last week.
1: Fox Weather's Adam Klotz. One person killed, four others hurt in a mass shooting during an outdoor concert in Kentucky Saturday night. No arrests yet. And at least police arresting a 19-year-old Cameron Harris in connection with Saturday's shooting at Virginia State University. Five people hurt. 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
0: Number one country WZOB, sunny, hot for the afternoon tonight, mostly clear, overnight low 75. For tomorrow, sunny, continued hot, high of 98. For Tuesday, sunny, slight chance for an afternoon shower or thunderstorm with a high of 93.

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0: Number one country WZOB, sunny, hot for the afternoon tonight, mostly clear, overnight low 75. For tomorrow, sunny, continued hot, high of 98. For Tuesday, sunny, slight chance for an afternoon shower or thunderstorm with a high of 93.

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1: Now downgraded to a tropical storm, but still hitting Hawaii.
2: We've already seen the damage it's caused over on the Big Island, where the governor says we've already seen a number of homes damaged. More than a dozen roofs have been ripped off. Two homes have been completely swept away because of just heavy rainfall.
1: Fox Weather's Katie Byrne in Honolulu. At least six people killed by deadly Indiana flooding.
3: It's really north of the Indianapolis suburbs where we've seen the absolute worst of this. And we've been stuck in a setup where we've seen round after round of heavy showers. In some of these communities, as much as a foot of rain has fallen over the course of the last week.
1: Fox Weather's Adam Klotz. One person killed, four others hurt in a mass shooting during an outdoor concert in Kentucky Saturday night. No arrests yet. And at least police arresting a 19-year-old Cameron Harris in connection with Saturday's shooting at Virginia State University. Five people hurt. 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
0: Number one, Country WZOB, sunny, hot for the afternoon tonight. Mostly clear, overnight low 75. For tomorrow, sunny, continued hot, high of 98. For Tuesday, sunny, slight chance for an afternoon shower or thunderstorm with a high of 93.

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0: Number one country WZOB. Sunny, hot for the afternoon tonight. Mostly clear. Overnight low 75. For tomorrow, sunny, continued hot. High of 98. For Tuesday, sunny, slight chance for an afternoon shower or thunderstorm with a high of 93.

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0: Number one country, WZOB, sunny, hot for the afternoon tonight, mostly clear, overnight low 75. For tomorrow, sunny, continued hot, high of 98. For Tuesday, sunny, slight chance for an afternoon shower or thunderstorm with a high of 93.

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0: 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For tomorrow, sunny, continued hot, high of 98. For Tuesday, sunny, slight chance of an afternoon shower or thunderstorm with a high of 93.